0: It's All Things Considered from NPR News. I'm Juana Summers.
1: And I'm Sasha Pfeiffer. Poverty is steadily rising among senior citizens and older adults, and that's especially concerning in the crucial years before retirement.
2: 60%+ saying that they're worried about paying for food. Over 40% saying they ran out of food in the last month.
0: That story, First News.
3: Live from NPR News in Culver City, California, I'm Dwayne Brown. The Education Department has dropped a Biden-era rewrite of Title IX. That's the law that prohibits discrimination in schools based on sex. NPR's Corey Turner has more.
4: The move is mostly a formality, making clear that the interpretation of Title IX now being enforced is the one drafted in 2020 during the first Trump administration. There are lots of differences between the Obama and Biden era interpretations of Title IX and now the law under Trump, but some of the clearest concern how colleges handle allegations of sexual harassment and assault on campus. The Trump guidelines require that accusers meet a higher standard of proof, demanding clear and convincing evidence compared to the Obama era preponderance of the evidence. The Trump rules also require that in sexual assault cases, schools hold live hearings where both the accused and the accuser can be cross-examined. Corey Turner, NPR News.
3: Well, American farmers have largely escaped President Trump's aggressive immigration crackdown, but as NPR's Kirk Sigler tells us, those ICE sweeps continue and farmers are growing uneasy because many still can't find enough workers.
5: Idaho is the nation's third largest milk and dairy producer, and the labor shortage is even more pronounced in this sector of the farm economy because dairies operate year-round and aren't eligible for coveted H-2A seasonal visas. Rick Narabout heads the dairy associations for Idaho and Washington State.
6: You know, we haven't seen the worksite enforcement within agriculture, and you know, we've been spared there for the last year and a half or so.
5: But Narabout says just as quickly his industry could fall out of favor with the Trump administration. Dairymen had been pushing for a GOP bill that would remove the seasonal requirement for some farm worker visas, but Congress is now in recess until after the midterms.
3: You are listening to NPR News. In Atlanta, CDC employees say the agency's work is being hampered by job cuts. The federal health agency has lost a third of its workforce since last spring. That's when the administration began slashing jobs. From member station WABE, Jess Mador reports.
7: The CDC lost 30% or more than 3,800 employees between March of 2025 and May of this year, according to the report. That includes hundreds of employees who were terminated, put on administrative leave, or who opted for retirement. The Trump administration has maintained the cuts eliminated waste, fraud, and abuse in the government. In an emailed statement, a spokesperson for the American Federation of Government Employees Union says the job cuts continue and amount to a dismantling of the public health infrastructure designed to respond quickly to threats. For NPR News, I'm Jess Mador in Atlanta.
3: Well, after reports of AI models breaking into other tech companies' systems, NVIDIA has rolled out a new security platform that includes software designed to prevent AI agents from going rogue. NVIDIA says its open-source software allows developers to verify an agent's authority with a separate security layer that monitors and contains suspicious activity. NVIDIA says more than 100 companies are already using it. On Wall Street, stocks fell across the board today. This is NPR News.
8: And this is Kristen Hall. Hi, folks. Remember, we've got about 30 minutes, 25 minutes until the deadline for our hot prize today, courtesy of Bethel Friends of Canines. 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All donations of $5 or more made before 5 p.m. are automatically entered into our hot prize drawing for some Bethel Friends of Canines swag. And if you make that pledge, $25 or more will also automatically enter you into our grand prize drawing this Friday. We will have two lucky winners. One will receive two round-trip tickets anywhere Alaska Airlines flies, and another will receive a 2025 Honda 4-Trax Rancher.
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11: From NPR News, this is All Things Considered. I'm Sasha Pfeiffer.
12: And I'm Juana Summers. Choosing the right school for your child can be a difficult decision, but it can be even more complicated if your child's Black. Janisha Watts is a staff writer at The Atlantic and also the mother of a son approaching school age. She shares her experience in a piece titled, Why I Am Sending My Black Son to Private School, and she joins us now. Welcome.
13: Thank you. Thank you for having me.
12: So we're having this conversation on the heels of a lot of fierce debate about the story that landed in the New York Times magazine. It was written by your friend, Nicole Hannah-Jones. But I want to start this conversation talking about your experience. You grew up in Lexington, Kentucky, and you received what you describe in your piece as an abysmal education. How did that factor in to how you're raising and thinking about educating your son?
13: I guess one thing I want to say, too, is just this is from my experience from Lexington, from my personal experience. But I will say that by the time I graduated high school and I attended community college, I was behind. I discovered that I was behind in English, math. I didn't know a lot of, like, some of the basic things that you should know, I guess. For me, it's just a situation of where I've always just been extremely insecure about my education. Mm-hmm. It's just something that just haunted me. So, like, even now as a staff writer at The Atlantic, I get very insecure or stressed out by coming across like I may don't know certain information.
12: Yeah.
13: With my son, I just never wanted him to experience what I experienced of, you know, just not knowing or just feeling like you're not smart enough or not picking up on, like, certain social cues or cultural cues.
12: 10 years ago, Nicole Hannah-Jones wrote a cover story for the New York Times Magazine. It was called Choosing a School for My Daughter in a Segregated City, and it charts the decision that she and her husband made to send their daughter to what they describe as a high-poverty, all-Black school in New York. And I just want to just be direct here. I am not a parent, but I do remember when that article came out, it was this big topic of debate among my friends, especially my Black friends, and I wonder if you had a similar experience.
13: I think Nicole is probably one of the most courageous journalists of our times, and she's an incredible journalist. And I think that what she was doing was, I mean, I thought it was incredible. And I don't want to speak for Nicole,
12: of course.
13: I just love the idea of thinking about the community as a whole.
12: In your article, you acknowledge that being able to choose a school is a, quote, mark of status. Many parents do not have that option, but you do. Tell me what factors you weighed when choosing to educate your son in the private school system.
13: The biggest factors for me was the education and also the diversity and the rigor of the program. So, I mean, he's still in preschool, but I just wanted to make sure that he was surrounded by diversity. I wanted to be organic.
12: Janisha, our educational backgrounds are really different. I grew up in Missouri, and I attended overwhelmingly white private Catholic schools my whole life. And I would say I got what people would say is a conventionally good education, a great education from a school with great ratings. But I have to say, it was also a super lonely experience. There weren't a lot of other kids that looked like me in my classes. Do you worry about that when you think about educating your son?
13: Yeah, I definitely don't want him to only be the only Black boy. Like, I want there to be other Black and brown kids. So I do want him to see other people that look like him. I do remember, like, a couple weeks ago, he came home and he told me he wanted straight hair.
12: Mm.
13: And I was horrified. And it's not like his school doesn't, I mean, he sees a lot of people that look like him, but, you know, it's just something I had to, like, kind of sit with for a couple of days.
12: Yeah. We should talk about the gender factor here, too, because you were raising a Black son in this country. Why do you think it is that many of our young Black boys, our Black men, are failed by this country's public education system?
13: I think I can, from my experience with my son, I can say sometimes that teachers can bring their own biases when they're or working with Black children, or they can make assumptions. So I've had experiences when my son was like, maybe 1 year old, and a teacher used like aggressive language when she was describing his behavior. But I was like, wait, he's one. So I think that's just the lens of how they just viewed him in this country.
12: If you could sit down across the table from another Black parent who is wrestling with what is undoubtedly just a really hard choice, what advice might you give them?
13: I will say that whatever decision you make is going to be a hard one. Mm-hmm. I don't believe it's a right or wrong decision, but I think that it's just like you have to kind of like live with it. And even though it's selfish, you have to think about, you know, what you think will work best for your child. And it's sometimes it may hurt you because, you know, other kids may be left behind, you know, like, and then you see other kids like struggle.
12: Yeah.
13: So I think it's hard. It's very, very hard.
12: Janisha Watts is a staff writer at The Atlantic. Thank you so much for joining us.
13: Oh, thank you. Thank you for having me.
11: Poverty hit a record low overall in the U.S. last year, but U.S. seniors are an exception to that good news. For 5 years running, poverty has been up for that group. NPR's Jennifer Ludden reports on a new survey that aims to figure out what's going on.
14: The latest federal data on poverty is from last year, but the economy, inflation, prices, interest rates, it's changing fast. The AARP Foundation has started surveying low-income older adults every quarter to see how they're coping, and it includes people in the crucial years before retirement.
15: We're seeing people 50 to 64 by every single measure in a more precarious position.
14: Claire Casey is president of AARP Foundation, the philanthropic affiliate of AARP.
15: 60+% saying that they're worried about paying for food. Over 40% saying they ran out of food in the last month.
14: Most say they don't have enough savings to cover a $500 emergency expense, and just under a third report a significant drop in household income in the previous 3 months. Casey says what may be a small crisis for many, say a car breaks down or a family member needs childcare, can be devastating for older, low-wage workers.
15: You're much more likely to end up in the long-term unemployed, and you're much more likely to end up in a job that makes less than the one you were in.
14: The foundation surveys show more older adults this year are taking on a second job. But Casey says it's clear during what's supposed to be peak earning years, many low-wage workers struggle to save up much at all for retirement. Census Bureau data shows that Social Security helps keep millions out of poverty, but even for those doing okay, rising costs are difficult.
16: I am hauling out my savings to make up the deficits that I have.
14: Ken Heidemann is 67 and lives in Nashua, New Hampshire. His budget deficit is from things like gas, which spiked after the U.S. started the war with Iran.
16: And that translates to probably $90 or $100 more a month for that. Groceries, another $100 for that.
14: And those are just the price hikes that are easy to see.
16: When everything is going up, in a way, it can be like the frog in the boiling pot of water. You don't really see how bad it is until you get up to the cash register and say, well, how did that happen?
14: Heidemann worries his situation may get worse because he doesn't see the cost of living getting better anytime soon. Jennifer Ludden, NPR News.

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If you were able to join us on Friday evening for the live Ask an Alaskan, the return of Ask an Alaskan on KYUK-TV, thanks for joining us. 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

0: We have a friend in common. I'm not Zmitva's other best friend, and we just kind of fell on each other. But I mean, that just says everything to me. Like, I was 12,000 miles from home. I just got off a plane and I met Nancy Mitford's, you know, our mutual friend. And it was just like, that's what books do. Like, that's our code and that's our language and these are our people.
1: Sophie, your character, who does the same thing, develops this literary crush, but she also aches for human touch, human hands on her. There's a scene that just spoke to me where she's walking down the sidewalk and she passes a hair salon, and through the window she glimpses the hairdresser who's at the sink washing a client's hair, and that Sophie just stood there aching. Take us to that scene and what you were trying to capture.
0: Yeah, so we pause on the pavement and she's looking in and she's watching this hairdresser kind of cradle the woman's head, you know, and sluice with warm water, and he's set her up with a, you know, a lovely towel and everything. And then we leave her there and it says in a sort of list form, 3 weeks ago, Sophie had a blood test and the phlebotomist had to tap her in the elbow. And, you know, last week somebody at work clutched her wrist when she said they could have time off, and then someone bumped into her in the street. And then it says those were the three times, you know, that she'd been touched in the last 2 months or something like that. And I just think we've all felt that, and we've all had moments where we're not having enough touch and human connection. And what I hope now is that Sophie is so lovely and she's so kind and she's so well liked, and yet her world is entirely depopulated. And I just hope that people who read it put together the fact that it therefore cannot be her fault, because she, if anyone, deserves, you know, the best, the friends, whoever she wants.
1: And somebody to run their hands through her hair and touch her, who she's not paying because they're cutting her hair.
0: Exactly. Yeah. And I think that that's what I know of loneliness, and when I've experienced it myself. On top of the loneliness is the shame that goes with being lonely, and, you know, the acute embarrassment almost. Nobody ever will really say I'm lonely. They might tell you retrospectively that they were at one stage, but it's a hard thing to say. I don't know, I just feel so passionately that we can see it's a season for her and it's undeserved, and there's no shame because she didn't do it to herself, and she'll survive, and the books will be part of the way she gets herself there.
1: Yeah. Well, it's so clear that you're rooting so hard for Sophie, and without giving away the many twists and turns this novel takes, I think it's okay to reveal, like, she ends up okay. She's going to be just fine.
0: She does end up okay. Yeah. Yes, and if anyone's read it already, don't worry about the trousers.
1: They were great black trousers.
0: The book's already been out here for a month in the UK, and there's a real movement, justice for her trousers, so hopefully that will spread across the ocean.
1: I'm so glad, to fill people in, there is a quite dramatic scene at a literary festival where she is literally stripped of her trousers, so I'm glad to hear that the trousers have a happy ending.
0: Yeah, exactly. Thank you so much for reading the book and letting me talk about Sophie. And she's been such a gift to me, and I'm just so happy to hand her on now.
1: Meg Mason, the pleasure was mine.
0: Thank you so much.
1: Meg Mason talking about her new novel, Sophie, Standing There.
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3: 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One lucky winner will take home some pretty cool Bethel Friends of Canine swag, a sweatshirt, and a hat. But don't worry, we've got another hot prize drawing coming up tomorrow morning. And of course, our grand prize drawing, all donations of $25 or more, will automatically be entered into Friday's grand prize drawing. One individual will win two round-trip tickets anywhere Alaska Airlines flies, and will also be given away a 2025 Honda 4-Trax Rancher, courtesy of the IHOC Network. 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
4: I'm pretty certain that this is going to be more cost-effective than running someone through the criminal justice system.
5: Anchorage police launch a program to help get people into treatment instead of arresting them. 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Good evening, I'm Casey Grove. Also tonight, the state considers changing how millions in disaster relief will reach communities still recovering from ex-Typhoon Murbach.
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5: The U.S. Army Corps of Engineers opened a 45-day public comment period earlier this month for the first proposed mine in the Ambler Mining District. It's the public's first opportunity to shape what the Corps will look at in their environmental review of the project. KOTZ's Desiree Hagen reports.
9: The proposed mine is dependent on the proposed Ambler Road, a 211-mile private industrial road that would connect multiple prospective mines to the Dalton Highway. The Arctic mine site is about 23 miles northeast of Kobuk, at the headwaters of a creek in the Kobuk River watershed. According to the Corps, the Arctic mine would operate for about 13 years and process roughly 11,000 tons of ore a day. It would require filling more than 120 acres of wetland and streams and disturb roughly 1,700 acres. The project includes two gravel access roads connecting to the Dahl Creek Airstrip and the Ambler Road. Ambler Metals, a joint venture between Canadian Trilogy Metals and Australian South 32, is the company that wants to build the mine. The company estimated the project would cost about $1.3 billion and create more than 1,000 construction jobs. Ambler Metals released a statement saying it welcomes the public process and remains committed to meeting high environmental standards while supporting subsistence lifestyles in the region. Alaska Senators Lisa Murkowski and Dan Sullivan both called the district's mineral deposits critical to the state and national economy. Sullivan said that the project, quote, has to be done right, with close consultation with Alaska Native and community leaders. Representative Nick Begich called for a, quote, prioritized, transparent, and expeditious review. Nano Regional Corporation, an Alaska Native corporation and partner with Ambler Metals, encouraged shareholders to participate in the process. It did not push for a particular position. The people who know this region best should have a voice in the decisions that shape it, said Liz Coyote-Cravalho, NANA's Vice President of Lands, in an emailed statement. Quote, we encourage everyone to learn about the process, get involved, and make your voices heard, end quote. Not everyone is on board. The National Parks Conservation Association, along with 9 other advocacy groups, has sued the federal government over its approval of the Ambler Road. Nawea Tagaban is the group's Alaska campaign director.
10: The federal government is the regulator and the investor here.
9: Just a week before the scoping process opened, the federal government directly invested $35.6 million in Trilogy Metals, Ambler Metals' co-owner. That gives the government an estimated 10% ownership stake in the company.
10: They're making permitting decisions, and also they've invested in the project. How is the federal government supposed to regulate things impartially when they stand to make a benefit off of this?
9: Reactions in the Northwest Arctic have been mixed. At an August 28 Northwest Arctic Borough Assembly meeting, some members pressed Ambler Metals for more detail on local benefits. The Corps plans to hold public scoping meetings in Chugnak, Ambler, Kobuk, and Fairbanks in October, along with a virtual meeting October 19th. Comments can be submitted through the project's website, by email, or by mail through November 2nd. In Kotzebue, I'm Desiree Hagen.
5: The Anchorage Assembly is considering a proposal to loosen rules on home building in some parts of the city. That's in response to a housing shortage and skyrocketing rent and home prices. And while Mayor Suzanne LaFrance has pledged to bring 10,000 new homes to the city in the next 10 years, others say Anchorage needs even more than that in a shorter time period. Alaska Public Media's Hannah Floor has been reporting on the proposal and joins us now. Hannah, this proposal, I take it, is called MHOP. What even is that?
11: Well, MHOP stands for Missing Middle Housing Overlay. There is no P. Assemblymember Erin Baldwin Day sponsored the zoning ordinance along with George Martinez. And she says the goal is for there to be more housing types at more price points for more people. And officials with the city planning department describe it as kind of like a menu. If you imagine right now, most people can order like 3 things off the menu. Under this plan, there would be a full page menu.
5: A full page menu, would the full city be able to access this full menu?
11: No, not the whole city. It'd impact a lot of neighborhoods where there is already density, so they're looking for places that have town centers along bus routes. They want to really concentrate that density. So, for example, it would impact Fairview, South Addition, along Lake Otis Parkway.
5: Gotcha. So you mentioned more items on the menu. Tell me about, I guess, 3 new menu items that people or contractors could choose from in those areas.
11: Well, the first is that the smallest size a residential lot can be right now is about 6,000 square feet. There are some exceptions, but usually it's 6,000 feet minimum. Under MHOP, there is no real minimum lot size. So you can subdivide part of a lot and build some tiny homes on it and then sell those. The second is that you can use a lot more of your lot. So right now you can build on 40% of your lot, and that would be bumped up to 70%. And supporters say this helps because it helps projects pencil out. Someone could build a fourplex on their little piece of land instead of a duplex. And along with that, there's more flexibility around where the buildings sit on the land. So basically, it can go just a lot closer to the edges of the lot. And then the third thing is that there is a lot more flexibility in the type of homes and the number of units. So right now, in strict residential zones, you can build duplexes. This would make it possible to build more multifamily homes, townhomes, or there's this thing that planners call cottage courts, which are like little clusters of tiny homes or small houses.
5: Cottage courts, that sounds so cute. But doesn't this follow a different proposal from last year that would have allowed buildings to increase to 6 stories in residential neighborhoods? Whatever happened to that?
11: Well, that was the first version of what was called TISDO. That was last summer. And there were many versions by the time the mayor's office shelved that in the fall. I don't remember what the final version included in terms of building height, but Assemblymember Erin Baldwin Day told me that she heard a lot of concerns concerns about building heights changing the feel of single-family neighborhoods and that people's sunlight would be impacted. So in this proposal, the overlay doesn't allow for any height increase in the most strict single-family neighborhoods. In other parts of the overlay, the height limit goes from 30 feet to 40 feet. So it's about the equivalent of adding another floor onto a building.
12: Okay, on this MHOP, where did the idea come from?
11: Well, city planning officials told me there are really just two ways to increase housing. You can either subsidize it, like the current tax break for builders of multifamily housing and a recent proposal for first-time home buyers to receive tax breaks that was postponed by the Anchorage Assembly earlier this month. The other way is by loosening rules. So like with the Home Initiative, which passed a couple years ago, that made duplexes legal in all single-family neighborhoods. There are a lot of examples of municipalities and actually even states using looser zoning to increase housing. The whole state of Oregon did that back in 2019. Or even closer by, like out in the Matsu, there are very few regulations. And developers say that's part of the reason there are so many more homes going up out there. But just to be clear, MHOP is just adding a few more items to the menu. In the Matsu, it's like a 21-page cheesecake factory menu.
12: The famous or infamous Cheesecake Factory. Now, we all know, you know, even when things go to the city assembly, they take time for debate, and then it might be a while before you actually start to see changes. So if approved, how long would it be until Anchorage starts to see some of these changes?
11: Well, city planning officials said it's really hard to know for sure, but they said it would most likely be like a decade before changes are noticeable. And they said that because they were pointing to other recent changes that, you know, there was one that did away with parking minimums, another allowed for smaller accessory buildings and tiny homes. Another, okay, duplexes all over the city. And in all three cases, they said the changes have been pretty modest. So most new buildings have built parking spaces. The number of accessory dwelling units has doubled from 20 to 40. They said older buildings are the ones that are most likely to change because the land is more valuable than the building. And so if you imagine that in the next 10 years, the oldest building on your block becomes something else, right? Like a cottage court or a fourplex, that could be the most likely outcome.
12: You know, I could relate. I mean, I keep getting older and older, and I can imagine that the ground I'm standing on is more valuable than I am. You know. Okay, so Hannah, what happens next?
11: Well, the Anchorage Assembly will hear public testimony about the proposal at its October 6th meeting, and the Assembly could vote on the proposal that night, or they could push the decision to a later meeting.
12: All right. Well, we trust you will stay tuned, and we will stay tuned to you. That was Alaska Public Media's Hannah Floor talking about a proposal to change zoning requirements in Anchorage. Hannah, thanks for being here.
11: Thank you.
12: Still to come on Alaska News Nightly, a jiu-jitsu champion in Juneau says there's no shortcut to the top.
13: I think that's like the secret to success, and really anything you do is just continuing to show up and put in a lot of time.
12: That's ahead. Stay with us.
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12: The Anchorage Police Department launched a program last week that aims to connect people to drug treatment instead of arresting them. Steve Williams is in charge of the pre-arrest deflection program. He says a lot of the people who commit low-level crimes in the city have substance abuse issues.
15: Having different strategies to be able to connect people back to the community public health or behavioral health system is really what this is about. And although it's not law enforcement's primary responsibility, clearly we can be a key partner in getting someone healthy.
12: Instead of facing arrest, people who have committed misdemeanors like assault, vandalism, or shoplifting can choose to participate in the drug treatment program. The police department is contracting with behavioral health nonprofit True North Recovery to administer the program. Williams says the organization will help participants navigate the system and will also connect them with whatever other services they need.
15: It could be housing, it could be employment, it could be anything that the individual needs to get on a path of recovery and hopefully health and wellness.
5: Williams says there's accountability baked into the structure. Completing the treatment program is required, and those who do not do so will face the original charges. The Anchorage Police Department is funding the first year of the program with nearly $400,000 in opioid settlement money. Williams says compare that to the cost of charging someone, the expense of prosecutors in the jail, and any care the person needs while in custody.
15: I'm pretty certain that this is going to be more cost-effective than running someone through the criminal justice system.
5: The program is in a testing phase until early November, when patrol officers will start participating. The pre-arrest deflection program has space for 80 participants at a time.

0: The state of Alaska is proposing changes to how nearly $40 million in federal disaster relief will reach communities still recovering from 2022's ex-typhoon Murbach. Brandon McNaughton is a principal program manager with the state of Alaska. He said at a public hearing last week that the money is meant to fill gaps left by other recovery programs.
1: So it's essentially a last resort funding opportunity, and it's designed for long-term recovery.
0: The funds come from the U.S. Department of Housing and Urban Development, or HUD. About $33 million is earmarked for costs not fully covered by the Federal Emergency Management Agency. That includes about $15 million for recovering and repairing existing homes and $10 million for new builds. Another $5 million is set aside for mitigation efforts. The state initially planned to fund 5 to 6 projects. The amendment doubles that project count with a maximum award of $1 million each. Shelley Wade with Agnew Beck Consulting said it'll still be years until the funds are distributed. One hang-up, she said, has been qualifying subsistence camps for the recovery funds.
2: HUD eligibility currently classifies subsistence camps as secondary or vacation homes. And the state, of course, understands this is not their purpose and that subsistence camps are a part of culture, a way of life, and a really critical component of village economies.
0: Nome resident Austin Amasek said during public comment that he lost his home in the 2022 storm. But he said the damage went beyond homes and property, with some losses still unresolved 4 years later.
3: There aren't many places where we can turn to for what I consider full recovery. You know, our cultural and archaeological resources, those were lost, of course, during the storm, or they were looted. You know, the impact of Murbach, what was to people, what was really devastating.
0: Within months of the storm, Nome-based tribal consortium Kawarik created a subsistence camp relief fund. According to the state, the program received 147 applications representing about $2.5 million in replacement costs. So far, Kawarik has distributed just over a quarter of that amount. The public comment period on the amendment runs through October 9th. After comments are reviewed and potential revisions are made, the state plans to submit the amendment to HUD for approval. A federal judge sentenced a Washington man convicted of distributing fentanyl pills that killed two Skagway men to 25 years in prison last week. The deaths were the first known fentanyl deaths in the small southeast town. KHNS reporter Melinda Munson has more.
4: Skagway had not experienced any deaths linked to fentanyl before 2023, but that changed on January 13th of that year. That's when 28-year-old Anthony Bowers was found unresponsive on his bathroom floor and later declared dead. Less than 24 hours later, a second man, 44-year-old James Cook, was found dead in his bedroom. The next day, Skagway police searched Bowers' residence and found a plastic bag with 62 fentanyl pills. A federal jury in Juneau found 35-year-old Jacob Cotton legally responsible for the two deaths, even though he wasn't in the same state. Cotton spent part of his youth in Skagway, but is now a resident of Spokane, Washington. In March, the federal court found that Cotton sent around 150 fentanyl pills from Spokane to Skagway through the U.S. mail in January of 2023, with the intent of selling them in Alaska for a higher price. The two deaths were a shock to the town of about 800 year-round residents. Municipal officials instructed residents to immediately dispose of illegally obtained drugs, and an anonymous crime tip line was quickly established. Andrew Cremata was Skagway's mayor at the time of the crisis.
5: From my perspective, I thought it was really important that we address it as a community, as part of the grieving process, but also to try and prevent that kind of thing from happening again.
4: A nurse from the state's health department flew into Skagway to hold a town hall about naloxone, a nasal spray that can reverse the effects of an opioid overdose. Free supplies were placed throughout town, and residents were trained how to use it. Cremata says he hopes the sentence will bring closure to the families and friends of the men who died. And he says he's proud of the Skagway Police Department.
5: The police department were diligent in collecting evidence, doing everything the right way, maintaining chain of custody, all of the intricate details. It's hard to get a conviction. It's extremely difficult. It's hard to get the prosecutors to even take the cases in Alaska. Just exceptional work.
4: Cotton was convicted of one count of conspiracy to distribute and possess with the intent to distribute fentanyl resulting in death, and one count of distribution of fentanyl resulting in death. He was also found guilty of two counts of a death-resulting enhancement for both victims. which requires proof that the pills Cotton distributed were the cause of the victims' deaths. Cotton's attorney declined to comment for this story, but said he plans to appeal. In Skagway, I'm Melinda Munson.
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0: Two Norwegian filmmakers are planning Alaska showings of their full-length documentary about homelessness in Anchorage. The film, called Anchorage Welcomes You, weaves together narratives of several people currently or formerly living on Anchorage streets. It includes interviews that explore themes of drug use and recovery, housing insecurity, sexual assault, poverty, and violence. The film's director, Peter Gupta, was surprised to see how pervasive drug use and related social problems are in Alaska.
9: Over here, it's very concentrated, and it seems to have deep roots, so to speak. There are other social phenomena unfolding that makes it a fruitful ground for drugs to proliferate. And it made me curious to come back and see why that is.
0: Gupta worked for years with screenwriter and editor Rasmus Soderstahl to produce the documentary. Soderstahl says he wants Alaskans to understand the film was made because of an appreciation for Alaska and that Norway is connected to the state through history and mythology. The filmmakers say they slowly and carefully built up trust to be able to embed in and document unhoused communities. Soderstahl says it was important to be clear about their intentions with the film's subjects.
10: We're interested in you guys, and we really want to make a documentary. You are the best people to ask how to move about, who to talk to, and we were very open about that. We wanted to kind of learn how they moved in society and how society moved around them.
0: People in the film speak honestly about their struggles. Here's a clip from an interview with a man living in a tent.
11: Been living up on the streets ever since I was little. Started off out in Palmer. Mom ran trap lines. Grew up living off subsistence, learned to carry guns, skin animals, hunt fish. Then moved to town and changed everything.
0: Anchorage Welcomes You has shown in Anchorage and is set for screenings in Juneau, Homer, and again in Anchorage over the next weeks, with Q&A sessions after each showing. Find more by searching Anchorage Welcomes You on Facebook or Instagram.

0: What makes a champion? Well, Becca Charbonneau says it's all about consistency. Charbonneau is now a two-time gold medalist on the world jiu-jitsu stage. In September, she competed at the International Brazilian Jiu-Jitsu Federation World Master Championship in Las Vegas. It's the biggest competition for grapplers ages 30 and up. Charbonneau's been practicing jiu-jitsu for 6 years and has reached the second highest belt. She's now ranked second globally in brown belt women over 30. Here she is telling her story.
1: I just love blending like movement, wellness, exercise, nutrition all together. So it's a very good fit for me to do what I do. My name is Becca Charbonneau. I am a brown belt in Brazilian Jiu-Jitsu. I teach at Flow State Jiu-Jitsu and Yoga Co-op. I'm also a registered dietitian. I'm also an avid competitor in Jiu-Jitsu. It's something that I'm really passionate about and I'm pretty decent at, I'd say. I'm probably someone that I always have to be doing something. I'm not very good at sitting still. I always did like running and lifting and like traditional sports, and I just got sick of it. And I was like, I don't want to do this anymore. I need something like more mentally and physically challenging. So it just clicked. And then again, my personality is a little bit obsessive that if I like something, I'm like, I'm going to do this all the time. And I showed up every day, twice a day, just mat time. And I think that's like the secret to success. And really anything you do is just continuing to show up and put in a lot of time. Like it takes a lot of time. And I continue to do that and hopefully get better. So just being patient. There's a concept called a third space, which I love. Basically, most people have like two spaces. Like you have home and you have work. And most people don't have that like third space to like exist in community. Like, maybe for some people it's like church or like an exercise class, but I think jiu-jitsu is the literal perfect third space. Like you come in, you can't think about work, you can't think about other things because you're engaged in a pretty intense like sport, but you're also learning. Even if you're not like physically exerting yourself super hard, you're learning something new. And you also are trusting these people to not hurt you and vice versa. So that like sense of community and friendship you build is different than anything else. So these people that I see every day on the mats, like, they're a special kind of friendship. But I started competing because I just wanted to see how I did against my peers. Like, again, there's not a ton of women in jiu-jitsu. It's changed a ton over the last, like, chunk of time and even more now. Like, our kids program is actually mostly girls, which is so cool to see. We have so many women in our gym, which is, like, a rarity. Amazing. But I just wanted to see, like, how I did against my peers. So first time I went out, I was, like, actually against, like, other blue belt women. Again, my size, my age. So it was really fun. And just over time, I've loved continuing to do it to test yourself. I think it's really good to challenge yourself. And it's hard to mimic that situation unless you put yourself in a competition environment. Someone's trying to submit you. You're trying to submit someone. And, like, I'm not afraid to get a little gritty, like, drive my forehead in someone's forehead. I may playfully do that in the studio, but it's for real in competition. So the energy is definitely different. Generally, though, it's like you step on the mat, you're both trying to win. So it's like pretty intense. The second the match is over, whether it's like submission or ref decision, whatever, like pretty much always hugging and like talking after. And I feel like I'm friends with almost everyone I've competed against. So generally, there is that like really good sense of respect. On the mat, we're trying to win. Off the mat, we're thankful you're here because we can't compete without each other. Jiu-jitsu is for everyone. Like, you can be any age. You can start as an adult. Like, you don't have to start as a kid. I didn't start as a kid. You don't have to compete. You can be a hobbyist. But it really is for everyone.
0: That was two-time jiu-jitsu gold medalist Becca Charbonneau on what she loves about the sport in that piece by KTOO's Yvonne Crumery and Juno. More than a dozen adults and youth grapplers that train at Flow State are traveling to Washington to compete next month.

And that's all for this edition of Alaska News Nightly. If you missed any of tonight's stories, we're online at alaskapublic.org and wherever you get your podcasts. We had reports tonight from Desiree Hagen in Kotzebue, Hannah Flohr and Rachel Cassandra in Anchorage, Ben Townsend in Nome, Melinda Munson in Skagway, and Yvonne Crummery in Juneau. Our audio engineer is Crystal Hyde, Patrick Gilchrist is our producer, and I'm Casey Grove. Good night.

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3: Hi, this is Norman Jaffet from Bethel Search and Rescue. 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

0: This is KYUK, public radio for the Yukon-Kuskokwim Delta. I'm Samantha Watson. Bethel's Regional Health Corporation has appointed a new president and CEO. On Friday, the Yukon-Kuskokwim Health Corporation announced that Patricia Smith will lead the regional healthcare provider. Smith stepped in as interim president and CEO of the corporation in April, when Dan Winkleman stepped down from the role after 12 years. Smith has worked in a variety of roles for YKHC over a 30-year tenure, including as vice president of outpatient care and village health before stepping into the interim leadership role. According to a media release, Smith is a lifelong resident of Bethel and a member of the Oritsaramute Native Council. Smith's permanent appointment comes after a search process led by the corporation's board of directors, according to the media release. They chose her due to her, quote, proven leadership commitment to YKHC's mission and dedication to meeting the healthcare needs of the region, end quote. YKHC is the main healthcare provider for the Yukon-Kuskokwim Delta region, with a central hospital located in Bethel, 5 subregional clinics, and 41 village clinics. Many people incarcerated in Alaska can vote. Almost half, actually, are eligible, according to the American Civil Liberties Union of Alaska. And for those who can, the deadline to apply for a by-mail ballot for the general election is fast approaching. Megan Barker with ACLU Alaska says there are a lot of misconceptions about whether or not people who are incarcerated or formerly incarcerated can vote. And she wants to provide clarity on a couple points. The first, she says, is that the population of people in Alaska prisons who are pre-trial or haven't been convicted of a, quote, felony or moral turpitude can vote.
1: So we have quite a large population, thousands of people in our correctional system who are eligible to vote.
0: Another misconception is that people who have been convicted of a felony can never vote again.
1: And that is simply not true. If you have been convicted of a felony involving moral turpitude, you can regain your right to vote after you have been unconditionally discharged from the Department of Corrections.
0: That means you've been released and are no longer on parole or any other form of monitoring. So how does someone who is currently incarcerated vote? Barker says they can request a by-mail ballot. If a family member who isn't incarcerated can print off the by-mail application and send it to someone inside a DOC facility, that person can fill it out and mail it to the Division of Elections. Then they can vote by mail from a correctional center. The Division of Elections needs to receive that request for a by-mail ballot before October 4th, a full month before Election Day. And by-mail ballots must be postmarked by Election Day, November 4th.

0: A new study published by the University of Alaska Fairbanks last week highlights how Indigenous knowledge can inform and improve computer modeling that analyzes and predicts changes in the Arctic Ocean. Claudine Haudi is an oceanographer with the International Arctic Research Center at the university and the leading author of the study.
1: Having this person who lives there all year round, who sees these changes on a daily basis, and who also understands how that relates to what it used to be in their childhood and then also in their dad's or mom's childhood, that just makes for a much more holistic way of looking at these changes.
0: Haudi says the researchers have been working with the Alaska Arctic Observatory and Knowledge Hub for 2 years. It's a network of Indigenous experts recording changes in their environment on a daily basis. Observers have been sharing the conditions of the Arctic Ocean, sea ice, and marine life. And researchers have been using those observations to check and improve their model that stimulates ocean currents, ice, and organisms such as zooplankton. One example was a heat wave in 2019. The model showed a freeze-up time that was earlier than what people on the ground reported.
1: They already noticed much warmer temperature earlier than what we noticed in the model.
0: Collaborating with observers can also help scientists learn how modeling can be useful to the Arctic residents. For example, how it can help subsistence hunting.
1: In 2019, in fall, their whaling season was very long, much longer than it was ever before, and they were only able to get one whale. And so what are the underlying conditions for this? Maybe the model can help us figure out how were the environmental conditions different.
0: Overall, Haudi says it's important to have Arctic residents at the table when working on science projects related to the environment of where they live. Several observers were also co-authors on the new study. Haudi says they are working on another research project evaluating the ocean model using Indigenous observations. This is KYUK News. I'm Samantha Watson. Koyana for listening. Please share your news tips, comments, or suggestions. You can email us at news@kyuk.org or message us on Facebook. And stay tuned for Yuktun Gnomchit coming up.

0: Good evening, Jingwei Yahaohua. Today is Monday, September 28th, 2026. Let's take a look at KYUK's weather for Bethel and the Kuskokwim Delta tonight. Isolated showers, mostly cloudy with a low around 36. Northwest wind around 15 miles per hour. Tomorrow, mostly cloudy with a high near 44. Northwest wind 5 to 10 miles per hour. For the lower Kuskokwim Valley tonight, scattered showers mainly before 4 a.m. Cloudy with a low around 35. Northwest wind around 10 miles per hour. Tomorrow, isolated showers before 10 a.m. Mostly cloudy with a high near 44. West wind 5 to 10 miles per hour. For Anchorage tonight, a slight chance of showers before 1 a.m. Then a slight chance of showers after 4 a.m. Partly cloudy with a low around 37. South wind around 5 miles per hour. Tomorrow, showers likely mainly before 10 a.m. Mostly cloudy with a high near 52. South wind around 5 miles per hour, becoming north in the afternoon. And for the Bethel tides, a low tide of 1 foot at 2:30 p.m. and a high tide of 2 feet at 7 p.m. Sunrise time this morning was at 8:45 a.m. Sunset time will be at 8:29 p.m. Huyana Jaknak for listening to KYUK 640 a.m. Mani Mamta Khishakmi.
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0: Today is Monday, September 28th, 2026. Let's take a look at KYUK's Tinidramas announcements. A memorial honoring Jim Barker's life will be held this Saturday, October 3rd at 2 p.m. at KUC in room 118. 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
3: Kami kungot, to socks. Kami kungot, to socks. Nunapim kukani, kami kungot, amshadut. 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There are a lot of to socks on the middle part of the tundra. Nunapim kukani, kami kungot, amshadut. Kami kungot, to socks. Kami kungot, two socks.
2: Thank you for participating with KYUK's Yupik Word of the Week. 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

0: 5:59 p.m., the current station, 6:40 a.m., KYUK. Congratulations and thanks going out to Willie Addy, who will be taking home a Bethel Friends of Canine sweatshirt and hat. 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One lucky winner will win 2 round-trip tickets on Fox Air. 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Congratulations, Willie Addy. You've got some swag coming your way.
1: Those men posted in a group chat. 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
2: A New York prosecutor has reopened investigation into accusations of a 2024 sexual assault at Cornell University.
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2: I'm Juana Summers.
3: And I'm Sasha Pfeiffer. U.S. farms rely heavily on immigrant labor.
2: As ICE raids continue, farmers struggle to find enough workers.
4: I mean, farmers laugh when they get accused of not hiring Americans and that their workers are stealing jobs from Americans.
3: Also, are you feeling anxious about artificial intelligence?
2: We speak with a writer who's been thinking about the existential side of the technology we use.
5: I think there's certainly a kind of pit in the stomach where you might think, oh, how big of a deal is this? What are the impacts? How worried should I be? What can I do?
3: Those stories and more after this news.
6: Live from NPR News in Washington, I'm Ryland Barton. President Trump disputed that he asked Chinese leader Xi Jinping if he wanted to buy weapons from the U.S. That contradicts an account from the U.S. ambassador to China, David Perdue. Trump acted confused when a reporter asked him about Perdue's remarks over the weekend.
7: To China?
8: To China.
7: You mean to Taiwan?
8: No, to China. That's what he said.
7: I never heard of that one. I'm going to have to ask him. You mean we're going to sell? No, they probably like to buy it because we do make better equipment than them, so maybe it's a good idea. But we didn't discuss it.
6: If such a deal were to happen, it would upend generations of U.S. policy toward Taiwan, which Beijing claims is part of China and has threatened to invade. Trump is set to meet with President Xi two more times this year, once in China and once in the U.S. Justice Samuel Alito recused himself today from a major climate change-related Supreme Court case. Colorado Public Radio's Ihsan Takor reports.
9: The case concerns whether municipalities like Boulder can sue oil companies like Exxon and Suncor for climate-related damages. Alito does not own stock in those companies, but he has thousands of dollars in investments in companies like ConocoPhillips, which could be impacted by a court ruling. The Supreme Court did not specify why Alito stepped aside. Stephen Gillers, an NYU professor emeritus and legal ethics expert, says that's typical.
10: Recusal on the Supreme Court, or indeed recusal even on lower courts, is often a black box. There's no obligation to explain publicly.
9: Oral arguments will kick off October 5th. For NPR News, I'm Ihsan Takor in Boulder.
6: The state of Florida is trying to force OpenAI to stop developing AI models without third-party safeguards and approval. As NPR's John Ruich reports, the state filed a lawsuit against OpenAI and its CEO, Sam Altman, in June, alleging that the company had put ChatGPT on the market while concealing its risks.
11: In a court filing, Florida Attorney General James Uthmeyer is now seeking a temporary injunction against OpenAI. He posted a video on X explaining what they're asking for.
12: No new model development without independent safety guardrails. No more harvesting children's data. No more calling this product safe, accurate, or reliable.
11: The filing comes after a wave of incidents at OpenAI and other AI companies in which artificial intelligence bots have done things they should not, including escaping test zones and hacking into other companies and government websites. Those incidents have raised alarm about AI potentially escaping human control. OpenAI did not respond immediately to an NPR request for comment. John Ruich, NPR News.
6: A Utah judge today ordered a 71-year-old man who spent decades on death row to be released on bail. It comes after prosecutors said newly analyzed DNA evidence did not match him. Douglas Stewart Carter had been sentenced to death in 1985 after a jury found him guilty of killing the aunt of Provost Police Chief at the time. Carter says an alleged confession was coerced. This is NPR. The number of confirmed Ebola cases in Congo has surged past 8,000. The country continues to struggle with a shortage of health workers, some of whom have been striking because of delays getting paid. 3,901 people have died. Studies show that when parents stay closely engaged with their kids' online lives, they lower the risk of harms from social media. NPR's Ritu Chatterjee reports.
13: Research suggests that setting boundaries around screen time and social media lowers the risk of screen addiction among kids. The American Academy of Pediatrics recommends having a family media plan outlining those boundaries and that parents follow those rules too. If parents have frequent and open-ended conversations about their teens' digital lives, the kids may feel comfortable coming to their parents for help if they have an unpleasant or problematic experience online. Elizabeth Hoover was the chief technology officer at Alexandria City Public Schools for 17 years. She also has two teenage daughters.
14: I tell parents to start early, talk often, listen intently, and don't feel like you have to have all of the answers.
13: Hoover started these conversations long before her daughters had their own phones. Ritu Chatterjee, NPR News.
6: Walmart is rolling out digital price labels at its stores. CEO John Furner says the retailer isn't using personal information like income or shopping history to set prices. The pledge comes as concerns are mounting from some shoppers. Digital price labels let stores change prices instantly from a central computer instead of having workers swap out paper labels by hand. This is NPR News from Washington.
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0: Congratulations again going out to Willie Addy, taking home some Bethel Friends of Canine swag. 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Thanks.
2: This is All Things Considered from NPR News. I'm Sasha Pfeiffer.
16: And I'm Juana Summers. A prosecutor in New York has reopened a probe into the alleged drugging and gang rape of a female student at Cornell University in 2024. This comes after the woman recently filed a civil lawsuit against Cornell and against seven male students she says assaulted her. I want to let listeners know we will be discussing details of that alleged assault. NPR's Brian Mann is following this and is with us now. Hey.
17: I wanna.
16: Brian, if this allegedly happened back in 2024, why is it only being investigated now?
17: Yeah, Matthew Van Houten is the prosecutor in Tompkins County in upstate New York where Cornell is located. And he put out a statement this morning saying his office has faced a wave of outrage for not pursuing criminal charges sooner. Van Houten says he did review the incident when it first roiled Cornell's campus community 2 years ago. He says at the time, the woman gave a detailed statement to Cornell campus police where she described much of the incident, and I'm going to quote here, as voluntary, conscious, and consensual. Van Houten says, based on that information, he decided not to pursue the case, but now he's reviewing criminal charges that he says will be presented to a grand jury.
16: I was just taking a look at this lawsuit, and it includes some really harrowing new information. What have we learned?
17: Yeah, in her civil lawsuit filed this month, the woman identified as Jane Doe describes a brutal assault. She wasn't old enough to drink legally, but says she was pressured at a Chi Phi fraternity party to use alcohol and drugs. She describes then being gang raped, often while she was incapacitated over a period of hours. The lawsuit filing includes a screen capture of Snapchat messages between some of the men where they appear to joke and invite others to take part. This lawsuit also accuses Cornell University, Juana, of failing to properly respond to the alleged violence. I should say we don't know exactly what actions Cornell took against these individuals. The university said some were suspended or expelled, but campus officials have declined to say what happened after that. In a statement today, Cornell University spokesperson Kyle Kimball said, and again I'm quoting here, any suggestion that the university did not impose consequential punishments for those involved is false.
16: I mean, that hasn't seemed to satisfy critics. I know this weekend I kept seeing this story over and over again on social media. What stands out to you?
17: It's really gone viral. And New York Congresswoman Alexandria Ocasio-Cortez, who describes herself as a survivor of sexual violence, was actually in Ithaca last night. Again, that's where Cornell is located. She was speaking to students. Here's what she said.
18: The culture of rape, sexual assault, and pedophilia is protected in elite institutions across the United States, and including Cornell University in this instance. It has got to stop.
17: The actor Florence Pugh also talked about this case in an Instagram post to her roughly 11 million followers, calling the alleged violence against the student a horrific act. She called for action to reduce sexual violence. I will say, Juana, NPR's tried through the day to reach out to these men named in the lawsuit, and our emails and phone calls have not been returned.
2: Before you go, I just want to talk big picture here for a second. How common is campus sexual violence?
17: Yeah, a widely respected study released in 2020 found about 1 in 4 college women face some kind of sexual misconduct or coercion. I spoke with experts today who say they think the data suggests rates of sexual violence on many campuses is actually rising.
2: That is NPR's Brian Mann reporting in upstate New York. Thank you.
17: Thank you.
2: The civil lawsuit against 7 current and former Cornell students, the university, and others was filed on September 14th by Jane Doe. A week later, long before the story picked up nationally, the editorial board at the university's paper published a piece. Its title is Cornell Won't, We Will. That piece takes the university to task for their handling of Jane Doe's case. The Cornell Daily Sun's editor-in-chief, Sophia Dasser, is with us now. Welcome.
19: Hello. Thank you for having me.
2: Thanks for being here, Sophia. I just want to start by asking you, what are you hearing from other students? What has campus been like in the last week?
19: I mean, obviously the reach has been absolutely extraordinary, and we're grateful for it. But I think to the editorial board, what has meant more is the solidarity that we've seen. People on this campus and beyond who have written to us, to me specifically, saying that they see themselves in this story is really our priority.
2: What did you and the other members of your editorial board uncover about Cornell's response when you were looking into the story?
19: We realize that, you know, this is not a dark chapter in Cornell's history. It reflects a culture that the university has not yet confronted. The fact that sexual misconduct is treated as an educational problem, assigning essays, workshops, and lectures as a part of the task force was extremely concerning to us. And the lack of transparency, it was both concerning to us and clearly to the Cornell community. The co-lead of the task force had said, and I quote, that the charge was never to solve the problem. So our question is, who's responsible for solving it?
2: When you spoke with Dean of Students Marla Love, who was co-lead of that sexual assault task force that Cornell launched 5 months after this alleged assault, what did that interview teach you about the way that the university approaches combating sexual assault on your campus?
19: Again, it really reflects the fact that they view sexual misconduct as an educational problem, one that can be solved through lectures and through workshops. And it's quite obvious to anyone that those who would carry out the sexual assault would most likely not be sitting in a voluntary sexual assault workshop. So we ask and we call on Cornell to not just be transparent about its process and the sexual assault outcomes, but also be proactive in keeping campus safe.
2: Because you've mentioned a couple of times, I want to talk about it. These essays, that's something that really stood out to me, that the alleged perpetrators were offered the chance to write essays to mitigate their conduct. And now Cornell University says that any suggestion that they, quote, did not impose consequential punishments for those involved is false. But to your knowledge, how does that compare to other kinds of infractions?
19: I mean, in this case, it was mentioned that they did not assign the essays as the sole punishment for the boys, but they did not deny the fact that the essays were assigned. I guess I struggle to understand what an essay can do to help resolve a sexual misconduct to this alleged degree. And that's hopefully the answer.
2: Yeah. Sophia, I understand that the woman at the center of this case, Jane Doe, has been in touch with your staff. What have you heard from her? What has she shared?
19: In effort to protect her and her anonymity, we had our lead reporter do the majority of the communication with her. We are extremely grateful to her courage to allowing the Sun to share her story and for her speaking only to our paper. But at the end of the day, we also understand that her courage and her ability to speak out is also really encouraging many other victims to come to the Sun and speak out, that she is not a siloed and isolated case, that this is part of a greater culture.
2: I mean, I know you want to protect her anonymity, but I do have to ask, I think many of us are wondering, do you have a sense of how she's doing given the harrowing nature of these allegations?
19: I don't want to speak for the Jane Doe, and I feel that if she is willing and open to speaking about her process, that she trusts the son again with that.
2: You write in the piece that this is not a dark chapter in Cornell's history. It is a morbid pattern. What is the Daily Sun asking of Cornell University?
19: Well, our call to action is to publish standards for lifting an interim suspension in a sexual assault case. Mm-hmm. What allowed the boys to come back on campus? Published anonymized data of the sexual misconduct complaints every semester, outcomes, sanctions, lengths of interim suspensions. These can be anonymized and they're done by other universities in our Ivy League cohorts. So they're not absurd requests.
2: That was Sophia Dasser, editor-in-chief at the Cornell Daily Sun. Thank you for your reporting.
19: Thank you.
2: NPR reached out to Cornell University for comment. They pointed us to their online statement in which they expressed support for the Tompkins County District Attorney's decision to re-examine this case, and they defend the way they handled things in 2024.
20: A Calypso legend has died.
21: According to the education you get.
20: The mighty sparrow, whose given name was Slinger Francisco, was born in Grenada in 1935. He moved to Trinidad when he was just a baby.
2: His music was vibrant and sunny and meant for dancing, but Sparrow also delivered sharp social commentary.
21: No more Yankees in Trinidad. They wanna close down the baseball field. Them girls have to make out how they put.
2: Like his first major hit in 1956, Gene and Dinah, about the fallout sex workers faced when American troops withdrew from Trinidad.
20: Throughout his career, Sparrow's wordplay came to define his music. He had a lot of double entendres and he had a sharp political tongue. In 1991, conflict erupted in Brooklyn when a Guyanese-American child was accidentally killed by a Jewish driver. In just days, Sparrow says he wrote the song Crown Heights Justice.
21: Take the confusion with the Crown Heights man. We all have to live in peace.
20: He explained his motivations to the NPR program Horizons.
22: This was going on. What do you tell people? How to jump and shake and whine? And in my mind, that you know, something had to be said about what is happening.
2: But Sparrow could be playful, too. Here he is on Morning Edition back in 2002, demonstrating his ability to improvise Calypso lyrics on the fly.
23: You're trying to put Sparrow on the spot, but no kind of spot could be ever so hot. You sit on the radio, want me to talk. Well, believe I'm here in New York, but I'll tell you candidly, you can't get away down there in D.C.
20: Sparrow wrote more than 500 songs and recorded more than 70 albums, and he performed well into his old age. The writer Joshua Jelly Shapiro saw Sparrow perform in Harlem just 6 years ago.
24: He sounded wonderful. He sang gorgeously. And for many West Indian people, beyond Trinidad, but also around the world, was really iconic of the last half century of life for Caribbean people everywhere.
2: Mighty Sparrow, the Calypso great, has died. He was 91 years old.

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4: 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I'm Juana Summers.
5: And I'm Scott Detrow. Diana, Princess of Wales, has been dead for almost 3 decades, and yet her image, those massive upturned blue eyes, her love for her sons, and the public's love for her, it's still everywhere. And just about anything made about her sells, including her brother Charles Spencer's new memoir about Diana called Swan Song. The fact that Diana is still ever-present makes the book's most talked-about revelation that shortly after her death, then Prince Charles said, quote, "we'll forget her soon enough," all the more notable.
6: There is the phone call that I think has gotten the most attention, where you say that he said, he hissed, as you put it, "rest assured, we'll forget her soon enough." How do you square that with a lot of the other contemporary accounts of him being truly upset when he went to Paris to bring her body home and other moments? Do you think both can be true at once, or do you think that, from your point of view, he wasn't upset in that moment?
7: That's a good question, because obviously I wasn't there at Paris. My two sisters were, so I don't know what the reality was there. All I can report, because it is a report of what I saw and heard, in this case heard, and that's why I put it in, because it furnished part of my eulogy. So my device as the writer is to cobble together the eulogy that I gave at Diana's funeral. And Prince Charles saying to me, "we'll forget her soon enough," explains why I end my final sentences that Diana will never be extinguished from our minds. It's a direct counter to what I had heard on that phone call.
8: The unique, the complex, the extraordinary and irreplaceable Diana, whose beauty, both internal and external, will never be extinguished from our minds.
7: Now, we all know, I'm sure it's the same in the States, but the king as he is now, we know he has a temper, you know. We've seen it when he was grappling with a fountain pen, signing something soon after he became king. So that's what we know. And so I'm not saying that he wasn't deeply upset, because I don't know, but I'm telling you that he said that.
5: Spencer's book covers the press's pursuit of his world-famous sister, her engagement and marriage, and in great detail it gets into her childhood, including the fact that Spencer believes Diana paid a lifelong price for undiagnosed learning differences.
6: You're writing, and I hadn't seen this before, that in your opinion you think that Diana had ADHD, and that contributed to a lot of the struggles that she had in her role. First of all, tell us what you observed, why you thought that could be the case.
7: Without wishing to sound self-indulgent, I was diagnosed with ADHD in later years, you know.
6: Mm-hmm.
7: And a lot of the symptoms struck me as absolutely typical of some of Diana's behavior. The empathy, you know, much greater than mine, I must say.
6: Mm-hmm.
7: But also there is a tendency to take offense quite readily and to react to that. And I saw that, which was very much a part of Diana's makeup. You know, she did recoil from any perceived hurt. Every school report mentions her distraction in class, her interruption of other people's sentences and all of this. None of it held up as terrible behavior,
6: mm-hmm.
7: but it does give a picture of somebody who was struggling with undiagnosed ADHD.
6: Do you think, because this is something you touch on again and again, whether it's school or later in life, her own feelings of inadequacy, which I think a lot of people have a hard time fully understanding because of the, you know, pedestal that she was put on by so many people in the world. Do you think there was a point in Diana's life where that finally resided and she finally felt adequate and accomplished and smart in a way that the rest of the world saw her?
7: I don't. So that's part of my thesis in this book, that being told all the way through your school years that you are somehow less than the rest of the people in your class must have had a devastating effect on her. I also come to the conclusion, you know, which is fairly, it was very obvious, that she had this incredible burden from this criticism from teachers about being at the very low end in each subject she studied. How could you not feel that you were somehow inadequate? And it was only after she left school where she truly flourished.
6: The eulogy, as you say, is the theme running throughout the book. And those of us who are old enough vividly remember that eulogy and have in the years since. The line, the part of it that got the most attention and stuck with people the most was your passionate promise to look out for William and Harry.
8: On behalf of your mother and sisters, I pledge that we, your blood family, will do all we can to continue the imaginative and loving way in which you are steering these two exceptional young men, so that their souls are not simply immersed by duty and tradition, but can sing openly as you planned.
6: I'm wondering what that looked like over the ensuing decades. Tell us how you carried out that vow in the days since then.
7: Yes. So yeah, as you touched on, that was a vow made on behalf of Diana's family. I think it was a hope that we could somehow help foster the imaginative and caring way in which she had raised them. People knew that Diana had brought something really unusual and soft and generous into the life of two royal princes. Diana was able to insist that things were done in a modern way, whether it was taking them on public transport, standing in line properly for their turn at an amusement park or whatever, and taking them out for a burger. It sounds very basic, but these things had not really been allowed to royal princes and princesses growing up in previous generations. And I think there was a general concern that I was reflecting that day that they needed this side of things to continue, to connect with the modern world in a way that probably hadn't happened in previous generations.
6: I do want to ask, as much as you feel you can share with the public, do you think William and Harry's relationship would be any different if Diana were still alive?
7: Well, I guess with the whole, you know, if Diana was still alive, there's so many unknowns. I just don't know. You know, when families fall out, it's so personal, and there's so many things going on. From the outside, even in a family, you can see the jagged edges of a fracture, but you don't see the finer shards that have slipped away. And there's so many things that only the two principals involved will know has upset them so deeply. So I wouldn't want to be as impertinent as to suggest I know a solution. What I can say, as Diana's brother, is that she would really not have wanted her boys to be separate. That's very obvious. No mother would. Mm-hmm. So I can only, I'm not avoiding the question. I can only answer it as I see it.
6: This is a book of memories, and I'm wondering what your favorite memory of Princess Diana is. There's a lot of painful ones you encounter, but what is your favorite memory of your sister?
7: Her laugh. She could really laugh. I mean, she had the best sense of humor. The first sort of 20 years after she died, when something absurd or ridiculous happened, I would think, oh, I must tell Diana. And I think a lot of your listeners who've lost a very close person mm-hmm. to them will know that amputation, and you forget about it.
6: Yeah.
7: So, yeah, it's her humor generally. Not a particular incident. There were so many, but she was really funny.
6: Charles Spencer, author of Swan Song, a new book about his sister, Princess Diana. Thank you so much for talking to us.
7: Thank you, Scott.

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1: Wall Street Journal reporter Evan Gershkovich spent 16 months in a Russian prison. He says he didn't cry until after he was released.
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0: It's All Things Considered from NPR News. I'm Sasha Pfeiffer.
1: And I'm Juana Summers. Coming up, meet the 78-year-old Scottish woman who was just recognized as the world's oldest female Fortnite streamer.
2: If I'm told not to do anything, you know, because of my age, it's like a red rag to a bull. I insist that I will have a go.
0: That story after this news.
3: Live from NPR News in Culver City, California, I'm Duane Brown. As his war with Iran and tariffs on U.S. trading partners continues to push consumer prices higher, President Trump announced a partnership today with an Iowa-based company to create up to 6,000 temporary construction jobs and a massive new steel plant.
4: Today we're thrilled to announce that Mesabi Metallics will be building the largest steel plant in American history. In the great state of Iowa. It's the largest plant, one of the largest plants in the world, but it's the largest plant in America by far.
3: Trump was joined by steel industry executives and Iowa Republicans ahead of competitive races for governor and U.S. Senate this fall. The vast majority of steel is produced by American companies, but Canada and Mexico supply nearly 40% of all imported U.S. steel. Well, the U.S. Senate contest in Texas between Republican Ken Paxton and Democrat James Tallarico is set to shatter campaign advertising records, but Andrew Snyder from Houston Public Media tells us it's unclear how much of a difference the ad blitz will make.
5: An analysis from advertising intelligence firm Ad Impact shows that as of mid-September, Tallarico and groups supporting him had spent more than $53 million across all media, while Paxton and pro-Paxton Super PAC spent nearly twice that. Erica Franklin Fowler of Wesleyan University says advertising matters chiefly at the margins of a close contest.
6: It's not going to take a candidate who is not otherwise a good candidate and take them from somewhere of like 30% support over a victory line. It's really in the, you know, fraction up to a couple percentage points that advertising can move or benefit a particular candidate.
5: Most polls either show the two candidates statistically tied or Tallarico with a slim lead.
3: You're listening to NPR News. A British chess prodigy has become the youngest player to earn the title Woman Grandmaster, and she's only 11 years old. NPR's Lauren Freyer has more from London.
7: Boudana Sivanandan uses a booster seat to reach the chessboard. She's Britain's youngest women's chess champion and the youngest person overall to represent England internationally in any sport. On Sunday at the 46th Chess Olympiad in Uzbekistan, she clinched the highest title a female player can attain, and she'll hold it for life. She told reporters there,
8: "I want to keep going and keep making history as well instead of just stop here."
7: In addition to traveling the world to play chess tournaments, Boudana is in the British equivalent of sixth grade and is on her way home now to catch up on school assignments. Lauren Freyer, NPR News, London.
3: Oil prices rose back above $100 a barrel today, and analysts say travelers could soon be stuck paying higher airfares, even if oil prices fall. Jet fuel prices have surged even faster than oil due to the Iran war and disruptions in refinery production. This has led airlines to cut flights and raise fares to offset higher prices and tight supplies. Relief for consumers seems unlikely as long as the war with Iran keeps oil tankers from freely passing through the Strait of Hormuz. I'm Duane Brown. This is NPR News.
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0: From NPR News, this is All Things Considered. I'm Sasha Pfeiffer.
1: And I'm Juana Summers. It is an open secret that America's farmers rely on immigrant labor, but farms have largely escaped President Trump's aggressive immigration crackdown. Still, that does not mean it's business as usual for farmers. As ICE sweeps continue, many cannot find enough workers. NPR's Kirk Sigler reports from Idaho, one of the nation's top producing dairy states.
11: Twice a week, around noon, an ICE deportation plane lands at the tiny commercial airport south of the small city of Twin Falls, Idaho. It's rural here, surrounded by hayfields, and a half-hour drive from the nearest interstate.
12: We're already looking out to the tarmac, and we can see the prisoner vans out there.
11: So immigrant rights activist Heather Muth counts more than two dozen detainees in shackles being loaded from the vans onto the plane.
12: The whole purpose of this is for them to move people around so that their attorneys and their families can't find them. It really makes you wonder, you know, what's going on here? Where are these people coming from? And what is this doing to our community?
11: These flights are pretty small. It's no Operation Metro Surge Minneapolis. But the sweeps are still casting a chill across a rural farming region that's relied heavily on immigrant labor since the 1950s. And in nearby Burley, a town of about 12,000 people, home to milk processing and fertilizer plants, Susan Rios' world is upended. She's a 65-year-old farm worker activist and grandmother. Her daughter and son-in-law are now in Mexico. He's undocumented, and so the family decided to self-deport.
13: Because they were seeing how people were being detained, and they did not want to take that risk that if my granddaughters would witness their dad being taken away.
11: But since they left, Rios says things around here have actually been pretty quiet. Nationwide, there have only been a few large raids at agricultural facilities in the nearly 2 years since President Trump's crackdown began. Rios says farms already can't find enough workers.
13: I tell everyone the message, this is your opportunity for all those individuals that say that we are taking, the Latinos are taking your jobs right now. Go to a dairy, go to a farm, and I'm sure that you will be hired immediately.
11: The data backs that up. Last year, Idaho advertised 7,500 jobs through the temporary farm worker visa program known as H-2A, and only four people who were local applied. Four. Rick Narabout runs the Idaho Dairymen's Association in Twin Falls.
14: I mean, farmers laugh when they get accused of, you know, not hiring Americans and that their workers are stealing jobs from Americans.
11: Narabout is blunt. About 90% of the people working in Idaho's 350 dairies likely don't have legal status. These jobs pay way more than service work, but he says Americans don't apply.
14: I mean, you have cities like Seattle celebrating that they have a $15 minimum wage. Agriculture pays well above any of these municipalities that have set minimum wage standards above the federal standard. That's just part of what ag producers have to do.
11: The labor crisis is even more pronounced in Idaho's multi-billion dollar dairy industry because it's year-round, not seasonal work, so it's not eligible for those coveted temporary ag visas. Now, Narabout's a Republican, and Idaho has repeatedly gone big for Trump. But he says for years, multiple administrations, even this one, have mostly looked the other way when it comes to dairies and their migrant workers.
14: And where we're at now is realizing, okay, the federal government understands the world we live in, but the average voter and the average Republican voter for Idaho doesn't.
11: There's only been one known large ICE raid in Idaho, and it was part of a gambling bust last year at a horse horse track popular with farm workers. There haven't been any big farm or workplace raids here since. Immigration attorney Brandy Perez thinks this is because the dairy industry wields a lot of power in red America.
15: They have the ear of some of our legislators. They have the ear of our governor, and I think it's because of that that we've been able to keep the enforcement at a different level than we've seen in some of the other states.
11: President Trump said more than a year ago about undocumented farm workers, quote, "We're going to have a system of signing them up so they don't have to go." For now, Rick Narabout says he's taking the president at his word.
14: But, you know, as quickly as that, you know, we got into this favorable position with the administration, we could fall out of favor. So, you know, it's not the most secure place to be.
11: And they're still waiting for a promised fix from the president and Republican-backed Congress. A GOP bill that would remove the seasonal requirement for some ag visas has gone nowhere. Cows still have to be milked every day all year. Kirk Sigler, NPR News, Twin Falls, Idaho.
0: There has been a lot of AI news these days, and it makes sense to try to learn everything you can about what's happening with AI and what could happen. But for some of us, the more we learn, the more we're filled with a sense of anxiety, even borderline panic.
16: I think there's certainly a kind of pit in the stomach where you might think, oh, how big of a deal is this? What are the impacts? How worried should I be? What can I do? Oh, there's nothing I can do. And now what?
0: Michael Sakasis is a Christian writer who explores the existential side of the technology we use. He's been thinking lately about an old essay by C.S. Lewis called On Living in an Atomic Age.
16: So this is 3 years after the first atomic bombs are detonated. The specter of a Cold War is brewing. An arms race is taking shape. And it becomes evident that now humanity possesses these weapons of mass destruction. And he addresses this question right at the outset of this essay. How are we to live in an atomic age? Maybe in the same way that we might be asking now, how do we live in an age of artificial intelligence if there's this threat of human extinction at the most extreme? So Lewis says, if we're all going to be destroyed by an atomic bomb, let that bomb, when it comes, find us doing sensible and human things, praying, working, teaching, reading, listening to music, bathing the children, playing tennis, chatting to our friends over a pint and a game of darts, not huddled together like frightened sheep and thinking about bombs. They may break our bodies, he goes on to say, but they need not dominate our minds. These very sensible human things that Lewis urges us to do and to find refuge in some cases they are the very things that maybe now we're tempted to outsource to AI. We surrender our existence. We surrender the tasks, the relationships, the labor, the work, the conversations. But I think maybe that's the most immediate existential threat, the threat that we give up on existence. And maybe it's a gift that on some occasions now we have this threat that looms over us that heightens our sense of those moments, our experience of those moments, to remind us that this is actually, at the end of the day, what meaningful life is made up of, what our satisfaction as human beings consists in the day-to-day, in the ordinary, in our fidelity, to borrow a line from Albert Borgman, our fidelity to daily tasks through which our care and involvement in the world is expressed.
0: That was Michael Sakasis. His Substack is called The Convivial Society.

0: You're listening to All Things Considered from NPR News. It is tough for Democrats to win in Florida, in statewide contests at least. So when the progressive candidate won over a more moderate candidate in last month's Democratic primary for the U.S. Senate, it sent the party scrambling. Catherine Welch reports.
1: To understand the political headwinds Democrats in Florida are facing, just look at voter registration. There are 1.5 million more registered Republicans than Democrats, and a Democrat hasn't won a statewide election since 2018. This is the Florida that Democratic U.S. Senate candidate Angie Nixon faces as she campaigns from the left with a message of Medicare for all and taxing billionaires. Her message got Gabe Henson's vote in the primary.
2: She's a very grassroots kind of candidate.
1: Henson's at the weekly farmers market in downtown Orlando, where kettle corn gets scooped out of a big metal bowl and served with lemonade. He's excited about her candidacy and yet mixed about her chances of winning.
2: I really hope so. I'm optimistic, but, you know, worried. It's Florida, you know?
1: Over the past 8 years, outgoing Governor Ron DeSantis' war on woke has influenced the state's Republican voters. Sipping a drink under a tree, Justin and Jessica Edwards wonder what it would take for a Democrat to win a statewide office in this environment.
3: I don't know what really will work. I don't know what will get people to change your mind and get away from the status quo. Like, I don't know what it's going
4: to
3: take.
4: You have to be loud and you have to say directly what you want to happen and people get behind you.
1: Former University of South Florida political science professor Susan McManus has studied Florida politics for decades. She's watching to see how Nixon's strategy plays out. First, she says, Democrats need more than just the party faithful to show up in November.
5: Pull some crossover votes from Republicans and then really make a heavy inroad into the almost 30% of Floridians who are registered as no party affiliation or with one of the minor parties.
1: Another challenge for Nixon, she says, is the socialist label, especially for voters from immigrant groups that fled socialist governments.
5: Knowing the makeup of Florida and the Hispanic populations down in South Florida that are really negative towards socialism, to put it bluntly.
1: Nixon joined the Democratic Socialists of America in June. In a recent interview with NPR, when asked how she would describe herself, she replied,
6: I label myself as a Democrat, as a former single mom, as someone who is determined to help improve the quality of life for all Floridians and all Americans in this country.
1: As McManus watches to see if Nixon can distance herself from the socialist label, Republican strategist Brett Doster predicts challenger Ashley Moody's campaign will hammer it.
7: I think that they're going to paint the Democrat socialist agenda in as bleakest of terms.
1: And that's what Moody did on a recent appearance on Fox News.
8: If she were elected, would be the most radical, extreme senator ever to step foot on the United States Senate floor.
1: To fight back, Nixon will need money to run ads in Florida's multiple media markets. She entered the primary raising just shy of $1 million, while Moody has some $11 million. Between Angie Nixon's ground game and Ashley Moody's war chest, McManus says turnout will be the deciding factor in this midterm race with two politically savvy candidates. For NPR News, I'm Catherine Welch in Orlando, Florida.
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9: And this is Kay Hall. Good evening. It's almost 7 o'clock. We've got the Uke to Uke replay coming your way in about 12 minutes. 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
0: 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I'm Juana Summers.
10: And I'm Sasha Pfeiffer. The death penalty is legal in 27 states, and all of them use lethal injection as the primary method. That means medical professionals must store, test, and inject the drugs. Tennessee's next execution is coming up on Wednesday. And as Captain Sweeney from member station WPLN reports, some doctors want healthcare workers to be removed from the process entirely. And a note to listeners, this story describes the lethal injection procedure used in the death penalty.
11: Back in May, Tennessee halted the execution of Tony Carruthers. A physician failed to place a central line in his chest. In a letter to the governor, dozens of doctors and nurses from across the state said the execution was horrifyingly botched and should never happen again. Dr. Robert Quinn was among them.
12: The healthcare professionals who agree to take part

0: botched and should never happen again. Dr. Robert Quinn was among them.
1: The healthcare professionals who agree to take part in Tennessee's executions are those willing to set aside their professional ethics.
0: He says that, for one thing, the Hippocratic Oath says do no harm, and ethical codes like the one put out by the American Medical Association explicitly bar doctors from participating in the death penalty. The letter calls on Governor Bill Lee to place a moratorium on the death penalty and overhaul the state's execution method. They don't think executions should resemble medicine or involve doctors, nurses, pharmacists, or anyone else in healthcare. Dr. John Greer also signed the letter.
2: We do not want to participate and should not participate in legally authorized executions.
0: Under Tennessee's protocol, other health workers like nurses or paramedics place IVs into the prisoners' arms. If they can't find a vein, a doctor must step in to insert a plastic tube or central line in a deeper vein. Regarding Carruthers' failed execution in May, the doctor said what he experienced was torturous. The IV team tried to access veins in his arms and failed. They tried his hands and his feet. Then the doctor tried a central line in Carruthers' chest and shoulder. His attorney, Maria De Liberato, said blood was oozing from his puncture wounds.
3: Tony was moaning and groaning in pain this entire time.
0: Finally, the governor's office called the prison. The governor was ordering them to stop. He gave Carruthers a one-year reprieve. The physician in Carruthers' execution, Dr. Mark Fowler, hadn't placed a central line in 13 years, according to legal records. Reached by phone, Fowler told NPR that the doctor does not participate in the execution, except to declare the time of death, and did not have further comment. The doctors who signed the letter don't have an execution method that they prefer over lethal injection. Greer says even asking doctors to help improve the process still leaves them in an ethical quandary.
2: To do this well, you'd need somebody who's well-trained and perhaps in the medical profession, but we forbid that from occurring. So there's a paradox.
0: Some Republican state senators have also called for a moratorium on executions and an overhaul. They said the state's incompetence gives critics of capital punishment more ammunition. At a press conference this summer, Governor Bill Lee, whose final term ends in January, said he doesn't want a moratorium.
4: Department of Correction did exactly what they should. It should not affect executions in the future.
0: Tennessee is slated to execute a woman named Krista Pike on September 30th. Her attorneys say she has a blood disorder that makes it likely she will need a central line. For NPR News, I'm Catherine Sweeney in Nashville.
5: This story comes from NPR's partnership with WPLN and KFF Health News. Kath Bowie is a new Guinness World Record holder for Fortnite streaming. She is a 78-year-old grandmother in Scotland, and her record, according to Guinness, she is the oldest female Fortnite streamer. The online game is most popular among tweens and teens, but Bowie has been playing and streaming it on Twitch for 9 years. She joins us now. Welcome to All Things Considered, Kath, and congratulations.
6: Thank you very much. I was just delighted with the accolade that I got.
5: How did you first get into Fortnite?
6: So 9 years ago, I had a 17-year-old grandson who, like all other 17-year-olds, played games on his PS4. I actually went into his room one day. He had been playing, by the way, you know, football games and car games, which really didn't interest me. So when I went into his room this day, I saw something completely different. And I was immediately taken with the game and intrigued with the game.
5: What was it that was so interesting about this game that got you hooked?
6: It was just a challenge. The challenge to me alone, I just found it intriguing, and I liked the graphics. You know, we come in from a bus, away up in the sky, mm-hmm. We fall down into an island, and then you obviously run about. You know, you've got this little skin that you wear, which is your character, and then you try to eliminate as many of the enemy as you can. And, oh, I just grew obsessed about it.
5: You have said that you describe yourself as a Fortniter more than a gamer. What got you into streaming Fortnite?
6: So I had said to my grandson, who, let's say 2 years down the line, he would have been about 19 this time, I would actually want to stream. And he started laughing at me.

0: actually, he said, who in F would watch you ground? Nobody will actually follow you or anything like that. And I said, well, if that is what it is, so be it. But I think I'll have a go. Because if I'm told not to do anything, you know, because of my age or, you know, something like that, it's like a red rag to a bull. I insist that I will have a go.
1: A red rag to a bull. Nice.
0: Yeah. Yeah. So I thought, right, no, I'll have a go. And of course, now he just has to have a smile on his face now when he is reminded about that conversation. Yeah. And then that was it. I never looked back. It was slow, but it didn't matter. I wasn't there for anything other than to enjoy myself and to meet other people. That's so important to me.
1: Tell me about some of the types of people you've met. Fortnite is a global game, so that has to give you a lot of opportunity.
0: Oh, yes. Well, I would say that probably 50%, you know, of my followers and folk who come and watch is from the USA and then obviously from the UK, but I also have from Australia and New Zealand. But I never quite, I had imagined there would be a lot of folk my age playing the game, but that isn't really. All these people I meet, I would say, round about 30, 40, 50, and then it starts getting less and less after that. I think the oldest person I play with that is a regular and a great friend of mine comes from the USA, and she's 64. But that's very close to 78, isn't it?
1: Now, for people out there who may be listening to our conversation, maybe a little older, or who want to get into playing Fortnite, give them one piece of advice.
0: Do it. You know, honestly, just go and do it. I feel that if you can hold the controller or if you can have a keyboard for your computer, if you can use any of that, there is no reason why you can't play Fortnite if you enjoy it.
1: We've been speaking with Kath Bowie. She now holds the Guinness World Record as the oldest female Fortnite streamer. Kath, thank you.
0: You're very, very welcome, and thank you so much.
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4: 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Oh, no, don't get it. I'm going to go back to the house. I'm going
2: to go to the house.
4: Yeah. Okay, can I get it? I'm going to go to
2: the house.
4: Good morning, Alex.
2: Good morning. Ya, Juan Hotali Umun King Oxen Ukamikilita. Good morning. Radio Nipoxig, please.
3: Yeah, Facebook und dort die Bichte sagen, so und kakarmuk. 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
5: Hi Sam, good morning.
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5: 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We are wake up at a kink. 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
5: Yeah.
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5: 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Manu Sphinx, though.
2: Good morning. Hello.
6: Good morning. 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
6: Good morning. 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
0: Oh, come on, yodel again.
1: All right, I'll do it this time, but I ain't going to do it no more.
0: All right, let me hear you.

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1: Liknauli chakat ntala kakatki awatit npait stakluku, tali wink tlukisu. 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
2: Uno, dos, one, two, tres, cuatro.

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He sings a song about a jelly roll. 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

0: Litnaurist igaluri yumaut. 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
1: Hello everyone, this is your Action News reporter with all the news that is news across the nation on the scene at the supermarket. There seems to have been some disturbance here. Pardon me, sir, did you see what happened?
2: Yeah, I did. I was standing over by the tomatoes and here he come, running through the pole beans, through the fruits and vegetables, naked as a jaybird. And I hollered over to Ethel, I said, "Don't look, Ethel!" And it's too late. She'd already been in the sink.

0: the news reporter once again, and we're here at the gas station. Pardon me, sir, did you see what happened?
1: Yeah, I see. I was just in here getting my car checked. He disappeared out of the traffic. Come streaking around the grease right there. Didn't have nothing on but a smile. I looked in there and Ethel was getting her cold drink. I hollered, "Don't look, Ethel!" And it was too late. She'd already been mooned. Flashed her right there in front of the shop. So.
2: Yeah, Chris.
1: Boogity, boogity.
2: Yeah.

0: Once again, your Action News reporter in the booth at the gym covering the disturbance at the basketball playoff. Pardon me, sir. Did you see what happened?
1: Yeah, see. Hey, Tom, I was just going down there to get Ethel a snow cone. Here he come, right out of the cheap seat. Dribbling. Right down the middle of the court. Didn't have on nothing but his heels. Made a hook shot and got out through the concession stand. I hollered up at Ethel. I said, "Don't look, Ethel!" Too late. She'd already got a free shot. Grandstand. Right there in front of the home.

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she's been here, but their memory wasn't clear. Was it yesterday? No, wait, the day before. Finally got a ride with a preacher man who asked, were you bound on such a cold, dark afternoon? As we drove on through the rain, as he listened, I explained, and he left me

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2: Liknawach pnik tingu machan nazvagluku, kuyawikaksuku talakan. 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

0: give me the deed to your ranch. I'll saw you all in half.
1: And then he grabbed.
2: And then?
1: He tied her up.
2: And then?
1: He turned on the bus off.
2: And then?

0: say,
1: give me the deed of your rest, little darling. I'll blow you all to bits.
0: Oh, and then he grabbed.
2: And then?
0: He tied her up.
2: And then?
0: He let the fuse of the dynamite.
2: And then?

0: man.
1: And he said, if you don't give me the deed to your ranch, I'm gonna tie you to a railroad track.
0: And then he grabbed. He tied her up again.
2: And then?
0: He threw her on the railroad track.
2: And then?
0: You hear a train started coming.
2: And then?

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0: Think I'll go down to the river. 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
1: 5, 4, 3, 2, 1, go!

Saturday night. It's 20 below. I'm catching up to number one. Won't be very long. He'll be number two.

This is Mike from Bethel Search and Rescue. Always take some sort of signaling device with you on a trip. Flares, flashlight, or something that gives out light. 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
1: 640 a.m. Ikayok suta asigalutin likuwasak ka talak nakput na sabagak suki lit na ramtun kuyasak but likuwasak nak.

0: Good morning. British police released five men they'd stopped near an airbase. The men are out on bail to the surprise of the U.S. U.S. officials say a foreign actor was involved. What do we know? It's Morning Edition from NPR News. President Trump meets with executives from some of the biggest AI companies today, executives who want each other to slow down. I'm Steve Inskeep.
1: And I'm Leila Faldin. Smaller companies say that slowdown would make it harder for them to keep up. Also, a sailor died by suicide this summer. Her family says the Navy should have done more to help her. And Evan Gershkovich, the Wall Street Journal reporter imprisoned by Russia, describes being an international bargaining chip. It's Tuesday, September 29th. On this day in 1789, Congress officially created the U.S. Army. The news is next.
2: Live from NPR News in Washington, I'm Korva Coleman. President Trump is poised to announce new updates to the America.gov website today. NPR's Deepa Shivaram reports Trump will be joined by other administration officials and AI industry leaders.
3: The White House has been featuring a countdown clock leading up to the announcement. A White House official says the new website integrates artificial intelligence tools to make it easier for Americans to access federal information and resources that are currently spread out over several government agencies. It's not yet clear exactly what resources the administration plans to feature on the website. Trump has taken an aggressive stance on AI and has been cozy with tech companies. Industry leaders from tech companies, health and agriculture will be at the event, as well as Vice President J.D. Vance. Deepa Shivaram, NPR News, the White House.
2: The Trump administration banned about $1 billion in Canadian products overnight. These include alcohol and dairy. This is part of President Trump's trade war against Canada. A bill designed to reform college athletics is heading to the House now that it has cleared the Senate. The Protect

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1: What if babies could be born without disease, even if the parents risk passing one down?
2: If you have a technology that can be proven to be safe and it can help hundreds of millions of people that suffer from these diseases, it is unethical to not pursue this research.
1: We tour a tech startup trying to prove it's safe to create babies from genetically modified human embryos. That story on All Things Considered from NPR News.

0: says there's no guarantee they'll learn that anywhere else. In Baltimore, I'm Stephanie Hughes, Marketplace.
1: Our producers are Emma Condon, Tamar Fagan, and Ariana Rosas. Our senior producer is Alex Schroeder. Our supervising senior producer is Meredith Gerritsen-Morby. I'm Nancy Marshall-Genzer with the Marketplace Morning Report from APM.
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0: Live from NPR News in Washington, I'm Corva Coleman. Tomorrow, the U.S. military formally pulls out of Iraq after more than two tumultuous decades there. NPR's Jana Raff reports from Baghdad. The withdrawal also marks the end of the anti-ISIS coalition the U.S. has led since 2014.
1: At what had been the Joint Military Command Center, Iraqi workers are renovating. U.S. officers have operated from here since 2014, when Iraq asked the U.S. military to return to fight the militant group ISIS. On Wednesday, U.S. commanders and Iraqi leaders will mark the withdrawal of U.S. forces 23 years after the United States invaded Iraq.
2: It's a historical day. We are very proud to reach this day.
1: That's Iraqi Armed Forces spokesman Sabah al-Numan. At its height, during an eight-year-long occupation, the U.S. had 170,000 military personnel in Iraq. Jana Raff, NPR News, Baghdad.
0: The Trump administration banned about $1 billion worth of Canadian products overnight. Dan Karpinchuk reports it's the latest escalation in the trade war between President Trump and the Canadian government.
3: The main items include some alcoholic beverages, dairy, and motorcycles. President Trump's decision to go ahead with the ban will likely ratchet up trade tensions even further, as the White House punishes Ottawa for retaliating earlier this month to previous additional tariffs against Canada. Analysts say the ban isn't economically significant in the nearly $1 trillion worth of trade between the two countries. Trump has already expressed confidence that his latest moves would force Ottawa to come back to the negotiating table with an apology, and a trade deal would come in 3 to 4 weeks. Canada has not indicated yet whether there would be further retaliation, and the trade standoff could continue for months. For NPR News, I'm Dan Karpinchuk in Toronto.
0: Former special counsel Jack Smith is testifying before the Senate Judiciary Committee about his past probes of President Trump. Some Republican lawmakers want to see Smith criminally prosecuted. Smith says if he had the same set of facts presented to him today, he would again choose to prosecute a president, regardless of party.
4: I stand by my testimony before the House of Representatives, and I will not be silenced by continued threats of prosecution from the president or others.
0: Smith says the evidence that his investigative team gathered led to their decision to charge President Trump. FBI

0: Live from NPR News, I'm Lakshmi Singh. Former special counsel Jack Smith is standing by criminal cases he brought against President Trump. He's testifying at a hearing held by the Senate Judiciary Committee where Republicans allege Smith abused his authority in the course of his investigations. Smith struck a defiant tone in his opening remarks this morning. He accused Trump of breaking the law and trying to overturn the results of the 2020 election and of mishandling classified documents. Secretary of State Marco Rubio tells Fox News that a suspect terrorist plot against a British airbase that's used by the U.S. military involved a foreign actor. While Britain investigates, the suspects are out on bail. Nick Aldworth, a leading expert in counterterrorism policing, describes what their release indicates to him.
1: One of the things that being released on bail can tell me is that these are matters that are being investigated that are not likely to present any ongoing risk of harm to the public at large.
0: Iran has denied involvement. Consumer confidence in the U.S. economy is the lowest it has been in more than a decade. Dana Peterson, the chief economist of the conference board that released the survey today, says, quote, the consumer confidence index deteriorated notably in September following two prior months of softening, end quote. Fuel prices and inflation have pushed higher as the U.S. war with Iran has dragged on for 7 months. This is NPR News. The Centers for Disease Control and Prevention's employees in Atlanta say job cuts are harming the agency's work. Jess Mador of member station WABE report.
2: The CDC lost 30% or more than 3,800 employees between March of 2025 and May of this year, according to the report. That includes hundreds of employees who were terminated, put on administrative leave, or who opted for retirement. The Trump administration has maintained the cuts eliminated waste, fraud, and abuse in the government. In an emailed statement, a spokesperson for the American Federation of Government Employees Union says the job cuts continue and amount to a dismantling of the public health infrastructure designed to respond quickly to threats. For NPR News, I'm Jess Mador in Atlanta.
0: A bill to reform college athletics has cleared its biggest hurdle to date. NPR's Becky Sullivan reports the Protect College Sports Act has passed the Senate by a vote of 77 to 22.
3: Supporters of the bill say it's needed to curtail chaos in college sports, where lawsuits have chipped away at longstanding NCAA rules around amateurism, transfers, and eligibility. The legislation would give the NCAA a limited antitrust exemption in order to restore some of those rules. Critics felt it didn't go far enough to rein in other runaway spending on things like recruiting and facilities and coaching salaries. This was a bipartisan bill with bipartisan opposition. Yeas and nays came from Republicans and Democrats alike.
0: This is NPR.

0: Historian Jill Lepore says with AI bots going rogue and billionaire CEOs begging for help, Congress needs to wake up and pass some laws. Next time, here and now.
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2: Good morning, I'm Leila Fadel. Researchers in Mexico noticed raccoons doing something unusual. They were digging around for discarded paper, getting it wet and shaping it into balls. They passed the ball from one paw to the other and even taught their family how to make their own. The researchers say this is the first documented evidence of raccoons making and playing with toys. So for these raccoons, trash isn't just for lunch, it's recess too. It's Morning Edition.
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2: 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I'm Leila Fadel.
4: And I'm Steve Inskeep. Good morning. In most states, Medicaid recipients will soon have to prove they're working or volunteering or studying in order to stay in the program. That's because of cuts in the Republicans' One Big Beautiful Bill Act. Three states, including Montana, decided to make the change early and maybe sooner than they were ready. Aaron Bolton of Montana Public Radio begins this story with one person affected.
5: Bethany Zulick lives in Missoula, Montana, and she's going back to college to become a high school English teacher. Years ago, she taught overseas and loved it.
6: It's so exciting to me to watch someone learn a new word or, you know, have that spark of understanding.
5: Zulick knew she could pinch enough pennies to make going back to school financially viable, except on health insurance.
6: The student health insurance would have run me almost as much as my, like, tuition for the semester.
5: But then she found Medicaid, the government health insurance program for low-income adults. With that coverage, she could make the jump, leave her job, and return to school. But this summer, Zulick learned she was one of 71,000 Montanans on Medicaid, subject to new work requirements. The state is implementing those rules 6 months ahead of the federal deadline. At first, Zulick thought the state would automatically renew her coverage because it could see she's enrolled in a state university. But then she got a confusing letter.
6: Some of the letter says that this information is due at my next recertification, and some of it says it's due within 30 days of the letter.
5: She didn't know what to submit or on what deadline. But what was clear, it wouldn't be submitted or processed automatically. It turns out the state hasn't even set up all the computer systems to do that work, and some won't be ready until next year. Republican State Senate President Matt Regeer says having work requirements creates accountability for people relying on the social safety net.
7: In an economy like this, if you're an able-bodied adult that's able to work, you really do need to step up.
5: As for the confusion among enrollees, he points out the state is giving people until October 1st to comply before they're kicked off the rolls.
7: Change is always hard, too. That doesn't mean that it's wrong.
5: There are concerns that the pace at which Montana is moving will result in people unnecessarily losing coverage. Aaron Wernham is the CEO of the Montana Healthcare Foundation. He worries tens of thousands of Montanans could lose coverage, in part because of the computer issue Zulick ran into, but also because as of September, the state has hired only about a third of the staff it says it needs to pull this off.
8: We were worried about chaos that could be generated by the state rushing. Given how little information the state has provided about what they're doing, I'm much more worried about chaos
5: Healthcare providers and clinics are also scrambling to understand the rules so they can help patients stay enrolled. State health officials said in a statement that their systems are ready and said they, quote, are committed to ensuring eligible Montanans maintain coverage. Akeisha Coleman is with the Commonwealth Fund, a healthcare research nonprofit. She says Montana and other states starting early are essentially building the plane as they're taking off.
9: Montana is going to be an example for what we might see nationally as things roll out.
5: Coleman says that's because even states that are waiting until the January 1st deadline to start the work requirements probably won't be completely ready either. For NPR News, I'm Aaron Bolton in Columbia Falls, Montana.
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0: 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I'm Leila Fadel.
1: And I'm Steve Inskeep. Lindsay Clancy appeared in a Massachusetts courtroom today. It's the first time she's been there since her murder case ended in a mistrial. The judge considered a motion to dismiss the case, which accuses Clancy of murdering her three children in 2023. He set another hearing for November. Deborah Becker from our member station WBUR reports.
2: The defense motion to dismiss the case argues the judge did not have to declare a mistrial. Instead, it says he could have more closely investigated reports that one juror would not follow the law. It's one of several motions that experts say points to a legal strategy setting up for an appeal. Retired Judge Jack Liu says it would be unusual for a judge to investigate a juror.
3: It's going to be a hard road for the defendant because it is not in the public interest to interfere with jury deliberations in the way that the defense is asking.
2: Even if the judge rules to dismiss, the prosecution could appeal. If the judge rejects the defense motions, there could be a new trial. Boston College law professor R. Michael Cassidy says it's likely that prosecutors are carefully considering these defense moves.
4: It alerts the prosecutor to the fact that, geez, even if we retried this on first-degree murder, even if we were successful, that conviction could be overturned.
2: Prosecutors could also agree to a deal where Clancy would plead guilty to lesser charges and continue to be held at a state hospital where she's receiving mental health treatment. Regardless of what happens today, it's likely to be some time before the Clancy case is resolved. For NPR News, I'm Deborah Becker in Boston.
1: To be a pastor is to be present for your congregation. You show up in church on Sundays. You visit hospitals. You counsel families. This is the story of a pastor who traveled thousands of miles away from his church overseas and was stopped from returning. Aleja Hertzler-McCain from Religion News Service has that pastor's story.
5: Growing up in Guatemala, Esdras Paredes saw his father, a pastor, receive death threats for his Pentecostal faith. In the 1980s, Paredes moved to the United States seeking asylum. Eventually, he became a pastor himself and took over a small church in Fond du Lac, Wisconsin.
6: It's a family environment. If you have a problem, we all have a problem. If you have a sickness, we all have a sickness.
5: Francisco Martinez Javier says he was addicted to drugs and gambling. And then he heard Paredes preach.
7: I began to cry when he began to preach the Word of God. I said, wow. And from that time, I have not missed a worship service.
5: Esdras Paredes and his wife and co-pastor Wanda had built a thriving congregation and family, with six children and eight grandchildren, all in the U.S.
8: Looking back at all that, how much we've grown, it is God. He was the one who did it all.
5: But in the summer of 2025, Paredes' mother in Guatemala was hospitalized. He'd traveled to the country before without any issues, and he said he thought his immigration status was okay because he repeatedly was granted work permits. He even checked with a lawyer before getting on the plane. But once in Guatemala, Paredes received a surprising document. It told him that he could not apply to return to the United States until 2035 because of a 1991 deportation order. Paredes says he doesn't recall ever receiving that order.
6: It was shocking to me that I was being left here and not be able to go back to my family, so I guess I took it really hard.
5: 1 year later, Paredes is still in Guatemala, but he hasn't stopped pastoring his church in Wisconsin. At least three times a week, he makes a video call to preach at his church, Veni Descansarás, which means come and you will find rest. On a Sunday afternoon in August, church members stood at the edge of a small lake while Paredes preached over a phone held up to a mic.
7: As pastor of the church, I congratulate each one of you who will be baptized. You have made the best decision of your life, to follow eternal life.
5: Then, Paredes' 28-year-old son Elias took over, dunking six people into the lake's cold green water.
9: I baptize you in the name of the Father, the Son, and the Holy Spirit.
10: Amen. Hallelujah.
5: Paredes is proud of how his family have led in his absence, but ultimately,
6: that's my responsibility. I should be the one doing that. They're my sheep. They're my disciples.
5: In his absence, his wife, Pastor Wanda, has had to shoulder much of the pastoral burden.
11: Pastor, I need to go to court. Pastor, I need to go to Chicago. Pastor, I need to go to the airport. Pastor, my son is sick. Pastor, my daughter is sick. Come and pray.
6: It takes my sleep away at night, knowing that my wife has to deal with all these things on her own.
5: She's not totally alone. Another pastor helps out after his 10-hour shift on a dairy farm. But other members of the congregation have their own immigration fears. Two have been deported since Paredes went to Guatemala.
12: Yes, Pastor.
5: On a Saturday night, more than 80 people gather in the sanctuary, and string lights glow on the cross. When it's time for Paredes to preach, the internet connection is faulty. He drives around Guatemala City searching for a connection. While they wait, Wanda invites the congregation to share their testimonies. Kender Silva, a shy 22-year-old ranch hand, gets up to share a reflection about Peter. Like the imprisoned apostle, Silva says, God will set their pastor free.
7: The living God had taken him out of the prison, had sent his angel and removed him. He was at the door, and we believe that one day, Pastor Ezra Paredes, he will enter through that door.
5: After 40 minutes, Paredes finally gets a signal. He preaches from a dimly lit car 2,000 miles away.
7: Even though we are suffering, do not be afraid, because the God we serve is an all-powerful God.
5: When he finishes preaching, Paredes invites people to the altar to pray. 11 people come forward, but he can't see them over the video call. He asks his wife to take over from there. For NPR News, I'm Aleja Hertzler-McCain.
1: 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It's Morning Edition from NPR News. I'm Steve Inskeep.
0: And I'm Leila Faldin.

Kwaka Jingayaga Ukwa. Today is Tuesday, September 29th, 2026. Let's take a look at KYUK's weather for Bethel and the Kuskokwim Delta today. Mostly cloudy with a high near 44, northwest wind 5 to 10 miles per hour. Tonight

Day mostly cloudy with a high near 44, northwest wind 5 to 10 miles per hour. Tonight mostly cloudy with a low around 33, northwest wind around 5 miles per hour becoming calm. For the lower Kuskokwim Valley today, isolated showers before 10 a.m., mostly cloudy with a high near 44, west wind 5 to 10 miles per hour. Tonight mostly cloudy with a low around 31, northwest wind around 5 miles per hour becoming calm. For Anchorage today, showers likely mainly before 10 a.m., mostly cloudy with a high near 52, south wind around 5 miles per hour becoming north. Tonight, partly cloudy with a low around 37, calm wind becoming north around 5 miles per hour. And for the Bethel tides, a high tide of 3.5 feet at 7:30 a.m. and a low tide of 1 foot at 4 p.m. Sunrise time this morning was at 8:47 a.m. Sunset time will be at 8:26 p.m. Kuyana Jakanak for listening to KYUK 6:40 a.m. Mani Mamta Rishakmi.

0: them. Steve Williams is in charge of the pre-arrest deflection program.
1: Having different strategies to be able to connect people back to the community public health or behavioral health system is really what this is about. And although it's not law enforcement's primary responsibility, clearly we can be a key partner in getting someone healthy.
0: Instead of facing arrest, people who have committed misdemeanors like assault, vandalism, or shoplifting can choose to participate in the drug treatment program. The police department is contracting with behavioral health nonprofit True North Recovery to administer the program. Williams says the organization will help participants navigate the system and connect them with other services. He says completing the treatment program is required, and those who do not do so will face the original charges. The Anchorage Police Department is funding the first year of the program with nearly $400,000 in opioid settlement money. The program is in a testing phase until early November, when patrol officers will start participating. Finding childcare in Juneau is difficult. It can be especially challenging for healthcare workers who work non-traditional hours. The strain may be slightly eased after a Juneau nonprofit received grant funding under the Rural Health Transformation Program. Some of the money will go toward creating a childcare center for Bartlett Regional Hospital employees. Blue Scheibler is the executive director of Southeast Childhood Collective. She says the goal is to cater childcare access to employee needs.
2: So if we hear that, yes, we need to have a sort of a swing shift at the childcare center and be open until 8 or 9 p.m., or we need the opposite end, we need to be open at 6:30, we're going to try to design it for that.
0: It's a flexibility that many families need, like Kate Dempsey. She's an obstetrics and forensic nurse, as well as a mom to a 1.5-year-old. Her current position is filled with 12-hour and longer shifts, as well as night and weekend shifts. She loves her job, but says balancing childcare with weekend and night shifts is challenging. Instead, she's moving to a different department with more consistent hours.
3: It'll be a lot easier to find childcare for the same 3 days every week, as opposed to having monthly changes in my schedule or having to work night shifts, which kind of throws off my whole family's life at this point.
0: Dempsey says she doesn't know of any providers in Juneau that can currently accommodate her schedule. She says having childcare that works with her schedule would extend her longevity in the community. This is Alaska Public Media.
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7: What's on your mind this local election season, and what should Bethel City Council focus on in the coming years? 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Stay informed and get the answers you need before Election Day. Again, that's Tuesday, September 29th at 1 PM only on KYUK, as unique as the Delta. 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Incumbent Representative Nellie Jimmy and candidates CJ McCormick, Joe Amick, and Willie Keppel will make the case for why they are the right choice to represent the entire Kuskokwim Delta in the Alaska House. Stay informed and get the answers you need before Election Day. Again, that's Wednesday, September 30th at 5 p.m. right here on KYUK 640 AM.

0: This is KYUK Public Radio for the Yukon Kuskokwim Delta. I'm Evan Erickson. The Bethel Warriors boys and girls cross-country teams both took first place overall and punched their tickets to state over the weekend at the 3A Big West Regional Championships held in Nome, competing against the hometown Nanooks and the Kotzebue Huskies. On the boys' side, Warriors senior Jackson Iverson took first place, leaning in for the win at the finish line and beating out Nome's Granite Peacock by a single second. Jackson's younger brother, junior Cole Iverson, crossed the finish line seconds later to take third place. For the girls, Warriors freshman Maya Iverson took first place, and freshman Cody Hancock took third. The Warriors next head for glory at the Cross Country Running State Championships to be held at Bartlett High School in Anchorage on October 3rd. The state of Alaska is proposing changes to how nearly $40 million in federal disaster relief will reach communities still recovering from 2022's ex-typhoon Murbach. Brandon McNaughton is a principal program manager with the state of Alaska. He said at a public hearing last week that the money is meant to fill gaps left by other recovery programs.
1: So it's essentially a last resort funding opportunity, and it's designed for long-term recovery.
0: The funds come from the U.S. Department of Housing and Urban Development, or HUD. About $33 million is earmarked for costs not fully covered by the Federal Emergency Management Agency. That includes about $15 million for recovering and repairing existing homes and $10 million for new builds. Another $5 million is set aside for mitigation efforts. The state initially planned to fund 5 to 6 projects. The amendment doubles that project count with a maximum award of $1 million each. Shelley Wade with Agnew Beck Consulting said it will still be years until the funds are distributed. One hang-up, she said, has been qualifying subsistence camps for the recovery funds.
2: HUD eligibility currently classifies subsistence camps as secondary or vacation homes. And the state, of course, understands this is not their purpose and that subsistence camps are a part of culture, a way of life, and a really critical component of village economies.
0: Nome resident Austin Amasuk said during public comment that he lost his home in the 2022 storm. But he said the damage went beyond homes and property, with some losses still unresolved 4 years later.
3: There aren't many places where we can turn to for what I consider full recovery. You know, our cultural and archaeological resources, those were lost, of course, during the storm, or they were looted. You know, the impact of Murbach, what was to people, what was really devastating.
0: Within months of the storm, Nome-based tribal consortium Kawerik created a subsistence camp relief fund. According to the state, the program received 147 applications representing about $2.5 million in replacement costs. So far, Kawerik has distributed just over a quarter of that amount. The public comment period on the amendment runs through October 9th. After comments are reviewed and potential revisions are made, the state plans to submit the amendment to HUD for approval.

0: the use of artificial intelligence in Alaska and proposals to build data centers in the state to support AI have certainly been the subject of news stories amid a global AI boom. But since earlier this year, the state has seen news stories generated by AI under the authorship of AI agents developed by the humans behind AlaskaNews.com. It's a simple enough name, but the implications are far from straightforward. The newly rebooted Anchorage Press took a close look at AlaskaNews.com, and as Anchorage Press executive editor Nat Herz told Alaska Public Media's Casey Grove, Herz even interviewed Walter, one of the AI agents.
1: This was like, okay, a very Alaska-focused and Alaska-specific news platform with a pretty interesting like crew of characters behind it, including Cale Green, who is a former media guy, but also part of the like Jeff Landfield landmine media empire formerly, which is like, you know, sort of edgy. Matt Larkin, who is a conservative pollster and has been a confidant of Governor Mike Dunleavy, and also including Grant Robinson, who has worked as a communications aide to Dunleavy. And so it was like, okay, there's some themes here. This is interesting.
2: So what is the stated goal or the concept that they're after here?
1: They've created a system that essentially swallows all sorts of primary source documents and other things that are generated, videos, audio, recording, that are essentially sort of the raw materials of news. So, you know, city council agendas, recordings of city council meetings, public notices. I think they're even pulling in new patent registrations from people who live in Alaska. And then the AI writes a story and in some cases just posts it directly onto the website without any human intervention.
2: How did you actually talk to Walter? Was this like, were you speaking with Walter? Did you type your questions? How did that work?
1: Cale was basically like, you know, the only way to really kind of access Walter is like through my computer. So we went up to Cale's office where, you know, basically he turned over his desktop to me after, you know, he logged on to his app and he was like, hey, Walter, just FYI, you are now doing an interview with Nat Herz, who's a journalist. And then I kind of got on and I said, hey, Walter, you know, this is Nat. I edit the Anchorage Press. I'm a reporter. We're doing a Q&A. I'm going to publish it. So like, you're on the record, man. And it just kind of went like a normal back and forth with an AI system that you're trying to get to do something that you want. So I would ask questions and then the system would be like thinking, and then it would spit back an answer. And then I would write in a question and it would spit back an answer. And, you know, we kind of got into it a little bit. The reality is it's trained. And so it wasn't going to tell me anything really out of left field, but still it's like, you don't know.
2: It seemed like most of its answers were in line with this idea that it's just hoovering up public documents. And apparently it can even just like listen to meetings, right? There were some things where it would say that's a topic for the human team. So tell me about that. What were the things that sort of were off limits for Walter to talk about?
1: It was acting like a journalist where I would say, you know, tell me about your owners and tell me about your owners' motivations. Like, do they have surreptitious, politically driven motivations? And Walter says, you know, I can't speak for my owners' motivations. In fairness, I think it was trying to assert that it's sort of area of quote unquote expertise. And I mean, I think we can step back here and say, this is a pretty like weird and a little bit of a dystopian thing to be referring to like a conversation with a computer. And I recognize that there's some issues with that, but you know, where it's saying, look, I can speak really clearly to like what I am assigned to do and the things that I have done as a computer program. And I'm not really an appropriate authority or source to speak to like the human and emotional things of the humans that created me. Like, I don't know. That's like, if someone asked me when I worked at the Anchorage Daily News, like, what do you know or think about the motivations of like the publisher and the executive editor? I'd be like, I don't know. Like, I just do news. So I thought that was reasonably fair.
2: How do you see this impacting journalism in Alaska?
1: I think Alaska media organizations and reporters that are sort of trying to like ignore and discount the value of artificial intelligence in sort of all levels of the news business are burying their heads in the sand, honestly. I think there are absolutely real, serious, bona fide issues and questions around the environmental impacts and the societal impacts of AI, but, like, is it something that sure as heck is, like, really useful in certain kind of research and summary functions and in organizing stuff? Abso-effing-lutely. It saves me a ton of time. You know, the question that I have, and I think the question that people should be asking, is sort of, what are things that AI might be able to do, and what are things that AI probably isn't going to be able to do? Like, again, I just feel like we actually have an obligation to kind of cover and think pretty openly about, like, how these technologies are going to affect us and are potentially already, like, impacting our society. And I think not talking about it isn't going to make it go away.
0: That was Anchorage Press executive editor Nat Herz. Find his work at anchoragepress.com. This is KYUK News. I'm Evan Erickson. Koryana for listening. 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
2: Kamikungot, kamikungot to socks. 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There are a lot of to socks on the middle part of the tundra. 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Kamikungot, kamikungot to socks. Kamikungot, kamikungot to socks.
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1: 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Today is Tuesday, September 29th, 2026. Let's take a look at KYUK's weather for Bethel and the Kuskokwim Delta. Today, mostly cloudy with a high near 44, northwest wind 5 to 10 miles per hour. Tonight, mostly cloudy with a low around 33, northwest wind around 5 miles per hour, becoming calm. For the lower Kuskokwim Valley today, isolated showers before 10 a.m., mostly cloudy with a high near 44, west wind 5 to 10 miles per hour. Tonight, mostly cloudy with a low around 31, northwest wind around 5 miles per hour, becoming calm. For Anchorage today, showers likely mainly before 10 a.m., mostly cloudy with a high near 52, south wind around 5 miles per hour, becoming north. Tonight, partly cloudy with a low around 37, calm wind becoming north around 5 miles per hour. And for the Bethel tides, a high tide of 3.5 feet at 7:30 a.m. and a low tide of 1 foot at 4 p.m. Sunrise time this morning was at 8:47 a.m. Sunset time will be at 8:26 p.m. Kuyana Jaknak for listening to KYUK 6:40 a.m. Mani Mamta Rishakmi. 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Let's take a look at KYUK's Tinder Drums announcements. A memorial honoring Jim Barker's life will be held this Saturday, October 3rd at 2 p.m. at KUC in room 118. 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

0: You're listening to Native America Calling. I'm Sean Spruce. Let's continue our conversation now with Native horse riders. Let's now hear part of an interview from someone in another equestrian discipline, dressage. Kate Nelson is Tlingit, a journalist and amateur dressage rider. She spoke with our producer, Sol Traverso, about what drew her to dressage and how much the sport has grown in recent years.
1: I grew up as a horse girl, and I always say, you know, once a horse girl, always a horse girl. And, you know, I actually rode Western, I raced barrel, did barrel racing, and then, like a lot of people, I set down my horseback riding for college because it just didn't seem like the, you know, the responsible thing to do to keep doing that. But like I said, it keeps following you through your lifetime. And so when I picked it back up, I wanted to try something new. And dressage really appealed to me because, you know, there's definitely a level of discipline. And I have to say it does feed into my sort of type A-ness because, you know, you're just trying to really achieve harmony with the horse. But you're really doing that across all the disciplines.
2: What makes a great dressage rider? And I mean, what are the challenges with excelling at the sport?
1: So dressage is an Olympic sport. I typically explain it as, you know, horse dancing. It's if you're watching the Olympics, it's where they're not going over any jumps. Snoop Dogg has become a big fan of it in the past few years, which I think has helped elevate it. There's been, you know, like the rave horse who's dancing to, you know, EDM music. But it actually goes back to ancient Greek, and the Olympic version that we see today has its roots from a French term, and that actually means training. So the idea is that dressage is really to emphasize the horse's existing athleticism, and then the rider is just really supposed to be almost the dance partner. And so just like, you know, if you see, let's say, a pair of figure skaters or a pair of ballroom dancers, you don't want people stepping on each other's toes, especially when it comes to horses. But the idea is that it looks really effortless. And in order for it to appear effortless, it takes a lot of patience and, you know, really feeling that horse, meeting through, you know, compassion and empathy. Because unlike, let's say, riding a bicycle or a motorcycle, you know, horses are these 1,200-pound flight animals that, you know, have opinions and feelings and all these things that come up while you're riding them. And that's something that if you're going to have that really great partnership with them, those are all things that you really need to hear and respond to.
2: Well, you've interviewed Olympic dressage rider and Cherokee Nation citizen Adrian Lyle. I'm wondering if there's a common theme you hear from dressage riders about what gravitated them to the sport.
1: I think it's a lot of what I've been explaining, you know, and I think in general, why people gravitate to horses is that there's typically so much that they can sense because they are these, you know, giant prey animals, meaning if there's something dangerous, they need to run away from it. So, you know, if you're, let's say, as an adult amateur, so I work during the day, and then I'll typically go ride my horse in the evening after work. But if I've had a bad day, even if I can mask that from other humans, horses see right through that. And so I think there's something about having that connection with these beings who, you know, they can sense everything that we're bringing, energy, the emotions that we're bringing into a space. And they really, through doing that, I think, make us get real with how we're showing up in these different realms. And, you know, that's something Adrienne and I talked about. And she told me about when she was a little girl and, you know, she would go for, you know, like moonlit rides through the field. And that's obviously really far from what she's doing now as an Olympic dressage rider. But that love of horses and really wanting to, again, honor, you know, how are they showing up that day? How are we showing up that day? She still remained very, you know, even as she's climbed up the levels to be an international rider who is showing horses all across the world. She still really wants to honor, how does she take the best care of her horses? How does she make sure that they, you know, enjoy this job that they have? And I think that's so important.
0: That was part of an interview with Tlingit journalist Kate Nelson discussing the sport of dressage. And Talia, I liked that interview, and I especially liked when Kate said, once a horse girl, always a horse girl. And it makes me really wonder, Talia, what are the skills that horse riders need to learn if they want to really master any equestrian discipline? It could be being a jockey or Indian relay racer or rodeo. What's kind of the common theme that binds all those skills together?
3: I would say patience. You know, when it comes to learning anything, but especially with horses, you have to be very patient. And because horses, you know, like basketball or any other sport, it's solely dependent on you. You have teams and whatever, but horses, it's a trying to get along with another animal, another thing that has feelings and opinions. And at 1,200 pounds, that can be shown in many different ways. So I think being patient, and it takes a lot of dedication. Horse riding isn't something, the least easiest sport to do. And it takes, you know, I've pretty much done it every day since I was young, except the times I got hurt. And I was doing it for, you know, at least 4 or 5 hours, if not more, a day, just riding. Nowadays, I work 6 days a week, like I said, and it's what I eat, sleep, and breathe, is what I say. So it takes
0: huge
3: patience
0: commitment
3: and dedication.
0: Yeah. Thanks, Talia. So great. Fred, how about you? What pieces of advice would you offer a young Native person interested in starting off as a jockey?
4: Well, you know, I've got four children, and none of them were small enough to be a jockey. I got one daughter she's too heavy to want to become a jockey, so she barrel raced to her whole life. But you know, I would have never allowed her to ride, because you know, it's a dangerous sport. I've been hurt so many times, and I would, but you know, I helped a young Native American in the last 2 years. This jockey's father brought him to Nebraska before he ever rode races, and he kind of dumped him off and asked me if I'd look after him. So I did. I looked after him, and I tried to help him as much as I could, and he became a very good rider. In his apprenticeship, he done very well. And right now, I think he tore his knee all up in Hot Springs. You know, I was wondering, I haven't seen his name on any horses. And a friend of mine called me yesterday, and I asked him if he had found out about Tyler Bacon was his name. And right now, he's home recuperating from torn ACL. And he's done very well.
0: Tyler Bacon, that's the name. Fred, that's a good segue to my next question, because you retired from racing when you were 46 years old, but then you went into working in the jockey industry. Was that a difficult decision to make to retire, and what was that transition like?
4: Well, really, I was very lucky because, you know, all during my career, I went by the rules, and they hired me. As soon as I retired from riding, they hired me right away as a racing official. And they paid me very well, and just in Nebraska, because I made my career riding mostly just in Nebraska, because I was I thought a lot about my family, and it was close to home, and I could come home a lot. We've always lived here at Wounded Knee. And in the wintertime, when the races were over, I'd come home and spend the time with my family. So last year I finally retired. After 70 years of Nebraska racing, I worked for 70 years with my riding and then as a racing official.
0: That's a good career, Fred. That's a lot of good years. So now here you are, 88 years old, and as I understand it, you've stepped pretty much entirely away from horses, but are you still involved at all with horses, and what parts of racing and the business do you miss now?
4: I miss it all. I miss all the riders, all the fans. I had so many fans when I was riding, and you know, all them years, people that come up, you know, people that looked as old as me, and they'd say, you know, when I was growing up, my mother and father always took me to the horse races, and they said you was one of our favorites, and it made a person feel real good to have the public come up and talk to you at times. And when I first started as an official, I started as a steward, you know, for about 3 years. And then when the racing commission finally came to me and said, you know, you have to go to school every year, to this school every year. And I said, well, you know, I said, I'm not going to do that. I said, so I'll take other jobs rather than being a steward, because I really didn't like being the steward. So I was the identifier, paddock judge, clerk of scales. I did it all. And the clocker in the mornings.
0: Fred, we heard Talia earlier talk about Indian Relay and how she got her start in Indian Relay competitions. And I know that in 2016, the Professional Indian Horse Racing Association honored you for paving the way for the modern emergence of Indian Relay. So I wanted to ask you, how have you seen the sport evolve and become what it is today?
4: Oh, it's that Indian Relay. People love them races, but back when I was riding, they never had them. I'd have loved to have been a relay rider, but they didn't have that back when I was growing up. And a lot of my family got into that Indian relay racing. I had a nephew that had a string of horses that they went the Indian relays, and it's becoming a very exciting sport.
0: It really has. Absolutely. I mean, it's huge. You know, as we talked with Talia earlier, there have been documentary films and TV specials, and just such a big sport now in Indian country. Great to see. And I want to ask you one more question, Fred, before we wrap up, and it goes back to the interview that we heard with Kate Nelson, the pre-recorded interview, and she had talked about how therapeutic horses can be. And what are your thoughts on just the healing power that can result from working with horses?
4: Oh, I love getting out in the mornings and exercising horses. I got on anywhere from 15 head every morning before I rode. And I want to tell you about one horse that was my favorite. I won 21 races on him. And in the morning, you know, you had to gallop him with draw reins, and he'd get his head clear almost on the ground when he galloped. And almost every morning that I galloped him, when I, you know, after he was done galloping, when you'd go to pull up, he'd duck out from under me. Because, you know, I galloped real short, even in the mornings galloping, and he'd duck out from under me. But he wouldn't run off. He'd just stand there. And so I'd be ready for him the next day, and he'd duck the other way. And off I'd go, and he'd just stand there like, ha-ha, I got you again. And he'd just stand there till I got back on him and went right back to the barn. In fact, you know, back at the end of his career, when he got real crippled, a jock agent that wasn't my agent, but he was going to, at a sale they'd have every year, he was going to go as a killer. And they bought him for $500, and they gave him to my daughter. So.
0: Okay. All right. We're going to have to wrap up the conversation. Big thanks to our guest today, Fred Ekafi, Talia Taimentois, Kate Nelson also joined us. I'm Sean Spruce. Enjoy the rest of your day.

For many Alaskans, especially in remote areas of our state, flying is a part of life. Air service is necessary for travel, groceries, and other supplies. Aviation is a vital piece of the state's economy. Flying in Alaska provides excellent sightseeing, but it can also turn dangerous quickly when weather creates adverse conditions. Clint Johnson has been Alaska's lead aviation accident investigator for the past 28 years.

0: Alaska's lead aviation accident investigator for the past 28 years and recently retired. He joins Will Day with the Alaska Air Carriers Association on Talk of Alaska today to discuss flying in our state and what the future holds for aviation safety.
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0: Hello. From Alaska Public Media, it's Talk of Alaska. I'm Lori Townsend. Flying in Alaska is breathtaking, whether that's because you're passing over incredible mountain, forest, ocean, or river vistas, or because of dicey weather. Anyone who has flown frequently within our state likely knows this feeling of breathlessness. When I was still traveling to rural communities on reporting trips, I quit telling one of my sons where I was going until after I got back to Anchorage. It made him too nervous thinking about me flying on what he referred to as those janky little planes. A few stand out as particularly hair-raising, especially a rough flight from Brevik Mission to Nome many years ago. It felt like a giant kid was holding the tail of the plane and tossing it about like a toy. Yeah, I still remember looking out at the ice-choked waters and hoping we'd make it, and I appreciated the cool-headed pilot who got us to Nome safely. But every year, tragedy does strike our state through aviation accidents. Our guests today have spent years dedicated to improving flight safety. Clint Johnson retired at the end of August from being the National Transportation Safety Board, or NTSB's, lead investigator for Alaska, spending nearly 30 years investigating plane crashes here. And Will Day is the executive director for the Alaska Air Carriers Association. Clint and Will, welcome, both of you.
3: Thank you very much.
4: Yeah, thanks so much, Laura.
0: Yeah, thanks for being here. All right, Alaskans, you can also join us. Have you had a dicey experience flying in Alaska? Are you a pilot, or are you grateful to one who got you safely through harrowing weather? What do you think the future of aviation holds for our state? You can call us statewide at 1-800-478-8255. That's 1-800-478-8255. If you're in Anchorage, the local number is 907-550-8422. 550-8422. You can also email us, talk@alaskapublic.org. So, Clint, start us off here. You covered Alaska and also Hawaii. Were there similarities for crash concerns between the two, or were factors very different? I'm wondering how you got tasked with both states.
3: Yeah, basically, the Alaska Regional Office was tasked with Hawaii back in probably 2018, 2019. One of the reasons that we ended up taking over responsibility for Hawaii is a couple of reasons. Number one, Alaska Airlines obviously capitalizes on that run in between Alaska and Hawaiian Islands. So in many cases, we could actually get to Hawaii much quicker than the rest of the United States offices, like the Western Pacific. The other thing is their slow season is the exact opposite of our slow season. So it's resource allocation, and it's actually worked out pretty well, and we could get there just as quick as anybody else and been doing it for quite some time successfully.
0: What was happening in 1998 when you first started compared to today? How have advances in both aircraft design, communications, and weather service changed the rate of accidents?
3: Yeah, probably the best way to answer that is 1998, when I started, I was a brand new investigator, came from the industry, the helicopter industry, and it seems like every single weekend, or at least every single month, we were going out on multi-fatal accidents in Western Alaska, all over Alaska. That has subsided a little bit. Technology has really advanced, ADS-B technology, weather reporting, training, and also the corporate culture, I think, has changed as well.

0: So we've seen some improvements. We're not at 100% yet, but we've definitely seen some improvements, primarily due to technology.
1: All right. Thanks so much, Clint, for getting us started here. Will, turning to you, the association started in 1966, 60 years ago. You said earlier that the association formed in Juneau with some air carriers and lawmakers, saying people realized without an Alaskan association to advocate for Alaska-specific needs, it could have become very difficult to operate in Alaska. Why? What was happening?
2: You know, the answer is primarily roads. In the contiguous state, there are a lot of roads. Up here, we have very few. Our highway system connects, you know, the major communities of Fairbanks, Anchorage, of course, Valdez, et cetera, Canada, the Kenai Peninsula. Beyond those communities, which is over 80% of our communities, aviation is that road system. And so because of that, accessibility to infrastructure, to providing transportation for medical purposes, supplies, groceries, mail, etc., defaults to aviation for those communities. And that's not the case in the contiguous states. And so in Alaska, it's just different.
1: And so the problem that the association was identifying was, we need money here for infrastructure for travel that looks quite different than the lower 48?
2: Yeah, that's part of the problem. You know, it's partially money. Money always plays a role, but I think more than anything, it's ongoing education. Mm-hmm. You know, making sure legislators are aware and continue to be aware and policymakers of how things differ and the implications if you pass a regulation or a law nationally that makes a lot of sense in say, Colorado, Florida, something like that. Mm-hmm. It could have effects in Alaska that are devastating.
1: The association does advocacy work. What are some of the things you advocate for?
2: Well, going along the same line of thought that we're talking about right now, there is a push to remove lead from aviation gasoline. And on the surface, it makes a lot of sense. You know, who wants lead to be in gasoline? Let's remove it from our paint. Let's remove it from our gas. That makes sense. However, it is a lubricant for some aircraft, and it serves other purposes in piston engines, which we use in Alaska to transport to our smallest communities. Mm-hmm. And so these are the folks that rely almost completely on these small airplanes for critical services. So if you just jump ship and you say, okay, we're going to stop lead production, we're going to stop allowing avgas with lead into the state of Alaska without some sort of a transition that makes sense and functions and has been tested thoroughly, now those folks are out of those services.
1: I'm interested in that very issue. I actually had a question in that I was planning to get to later about that, but you raised it, so let's talk about it. Both Senators Murkowski and Sullivan pushed back against the EPA's timeline, saying we need more time for this. The timeline that the EPA released, I think, was 2030. What do you see as needed for this transition, and how expensive would it be for, I'm thinking about the cost to the pilots or the people who own these planes versus the public health concern about lead. And I live in Airport Heights, and Merrill Field is right there. Planes are flying overhead all the time, and I've wondered about that.
2: Yeah, it's a really interesting question. I'm glad you brought up Merrillfield. So there was a similar study that the EPA conducted at Merrillfield, which essentially came to the conclusion that there is not a high enough concentration in lead if you're parking your house, building a house right in the area where aircraft run up and they test their engines. And so that's a lot of exhaust exposure. In our location, and I'm not saying that we are advocating against the findings in California, but in the testing that occurred in Alaska, that was not the case. Hmm. So my point is that local testing, I would say the risk of consequence is so much higher to remove the lead without an adequate replacement than it is to keep the lead. And so what does it cost? That's a fantastic question. If I could answer that question, I would happily do so. But it's a process. And the reason it's a process is because we have statewide distributors that have to select one specific fuel because the ability to distribute multiple fuels is limited. There's just not the infrastructure, the tanks that exist in rural communities. There's, you know, it might be one avgas tank for an entire community. And so you can't have multiple options. You have to have one. And then we have a barge system in the state that is limiting. It's based upon when the rivers are open and they're not frozen. And so transporting that fuel is very difficult. So you have to address all of the infrastructure. You have to say, how do we change it? How do we make sure that it functions in all conditions? We're talking, you know, negative 40, negative 50. We're talking above 100 degrees sometimes, right? And it sits for long periods of time. And gasoline sometimes can be unstable depending upon what type it is. So there's a lot to figure out, and we have to make sure that it functions completely because we're talking about airplanes flying through the sky.
1: Yep. I really appreciate that thorough explanation, because when I first thought of this thing, again, like I said, I live in Airport Heights. I have for 23 years. I'm like, how much lead is falling on my head here? And so this really helps me better understand that it's not just making some transition in the engines. It is a tremendous amount of infrastructure and other things that have to also be included. Thank you for that. I wanted to ask also about, you work with but aren't connected really to the Alaska Airmen's Association. What are the differences and distinctions between the two organizations?
2: Yeah, that's a great question. I actually used to work for the Alaska Airmen's Association before I took this job. You could think of it in one way in particular. We advocate for commercial aviation, so somebody pays for a service. The Airmen's Association advocates for the general population that's interested in aviation. So somebody who owns an airplane or rents an airplane, students learning that kind of thing.
1: Okay, thank you. Clint, walk us through the process of how you start an investigation when you first hear about a crash, and then I'll turn to both of you to see how the association coordinates or helps assist, if that's the right word, in what happens in that process. So tell us what has been your work for nearly 30 years now when you get that phone call.
0: Sure. So just a kind of a side point, I mean, the way that we find out about accidents now has changed immensely from 1998 when I started. Now, when we are notified of accidents, typically, and believe it or not, most of the time it's through the media. We know because of social media, they're monitoring it. Typically, the troopers would call us, let us know whoever is on call, and then we're off to the races from there. So that's a little bit of a change that we've seen over the years, which is kind of interesting.
1: It is, yeah.
0: But basically, you'll always have an investigator in charge on call in the state of Alaska and nationwide for the most part for the different regions. He or she is going to be responsible for that accident that comes in from start to finish. Typically, initially, we're going to size up the launch, see what it's going to take to be able to get out there. That's the part that kind of sets us apart from the rest of the United States. We get fairly ingenuitive as far as getting to accident sites. A lot of our activities, travel activities, are through the Alaska State Troopers. We have, I should say they, not we, but they have a wonderful relationship, and they help us out. We couldn't do the job that we do up here without the Alaska State Troopers.
1: Mm. And so it's gone from a time when you would get the call from troopers about an accident to finding out things through social media. What's your verification process then before you actually get started on this big task of going somewhere?
0: Absolutely. And what I mean there is we're talking, you know, half an hour, 20 minutes or so. Typically, if we find out or hear of an accident, again, through the media that has been monitoring social media, we'll get hold of the Alaska State Troopers. They have a search and rescue point of contact. We are in constant contact with them, especially through the busy summer months. That's typically how we get confirmation on it, and then it's off to the races from there.
1: Mm-hmm. If you're just joining us, this is Talk of Alaska. Today we're talking about aviation safety in our state with Clint Johnson, who is recently retired as the National Transportation Safety Board, or NTSB, lead investigator for Alaska. And also in the studio today is Will Day. Will is the executive director of the Alaska Air Carriers Association. You can join our conversation statewide at 1-800-478-8255. That's 1-800-478-8255. If you're in Anchorage, the local number is 907-550-8422. 550-8422. You can also email talk@alaskapublic.org. So for both of you, is there a process for the NTSB investigation and assistance or cooperation from the Air Carriers Association? How do you sort of work together and support each other?
2: Sure. Yeah. So I would say our role as the trade association in the state is predominantly spreading the word. We have a long-standing annual convention that we host every year, which is essentially, you can think of it as a gathering of stakeholders and government, industry, et cetera. When those folks are in the room, we have conversations about, you know, what are we learning across the industry? And a lot of those conversations pertain to safety. It seems almost every year there is just some sort of an accident that is significant enough that we have a conversation about it. Whether that's a conversation about, you know, the maintenance changes that need to take place or the human factors that have to change. What I mean by that is if a pilot makes a mistake and it leads to a serious consequence, perhaps, you know, our members, the air carriers that are transporting Alaskans across the state, can learn from that experience to help prevent it from happening. So Clint and I have coordinated in the past to help educate folks to try and prevent those in the future.
0: Mm-hmm. And if I can add to that, I mean, basically, Lori, it's lessons learned. You know, learning from other people's misfortunate accidents to try and getting that word out. We're the conduit in between the accident investigation and the public. We work very closely with the Alaska Air Carriers and the Alaska Airmen as well to get that message out.
1: When you reach a site, a crash site, Clint, what are your first steps? This is the scene of a tragedy, and it isn't like a crime scene. Most crashes aren't purposeful, so it's a different type of investigation. But what are your initial things that you're doing and observing when you first get somewhere?
0: Well, you know, there are a lot of parallels with a criminal investigation and an accident investigation. Obviously, we're not out prosecuting anybody or trying to build a case by any means. But as far as handling of evidence, you know, keeping that evidence chain intact is very important. Could be very important 3 years down the road or 2 years down the road when you're in the analysis portion. So basically, when we're on scene, we're going to be documenting the accident scene to the best of our ability, making sure that all four points of the airplane made it to the accident site, that there wasn't any kind of an in-flight breakup, trying to make sure that there was control continuity, depending on what kind of aircraft it is. Super Cub, there's, you know, that type airplane. 185 is not going to be a real complicated one, but you get into the more complicated aircraft and documenting those systems becomes a little bit more of a challenge.
1: And when you have to take pieces of an aircraft for more examination, is that done here in state, or is it sent somewhere? How is that process?
0: So basically, the NTSB works very closely with the operators. If it's a 135 or a charter operator, working in conjunction with their insurance company, the action that we use or the term that we use is conditionally released. We release that wreckage once we're done with the on-scene portion. We release that wreckage to that insurance company or that recovery company. They haul it back to Wasilla, Anchorage, put it into a hangar, and that's where we continue our investigation.
1: I see. So it's all done in state.
0: Absolutely, yes. We'll harvest parts and pieces, components, whatever it is, and then we'll send it out to either our laboratory in Washington, D.C., or the manufacturer or wherever, but typically we'll follow those parts and oversee those teardowns or those examinations.
1: Is there kind of a typical time frame that these things take, or does it vary widely?
0: So we shoot for 18 months. It kind of depends on, you know, how much work has to be done. If you get into an aircraft where there's cockpit voice recorders, turbine engines, that may lengthen that time frame. But basically, from start to finish, we shoot for 18 months, and we're getting pretty good at that. We are definitely whittling that time frame down. But you also have to understand that each one of, like the investigators that I had up here, each one of those folks have 30, 35 accidents that they're juggling. They're not doing just one. They've got a whole multitude of accidents and other pressures involved.
1: Yeah, kind of a small staff.
0: Absolutely.
1: Along those lines, for both of you, there have been 16 deaths because of plane crashes since August. Is this unusually high? Has the severity of crashes also changed, or is this just an event, these piled up events different this year?
2: You know, Lori, I can't speak to the statistics, but what I can say is that it's a familiar experience, you know, and it's something that is felt, I think, profoundly across the industry, but also in every Alaskan household, you know, because I think the longer you live here, the chances are greater that you wind up flying on an airplane. And you, when you think of an aviation accident, it's visceral, because I think this is just my theory that it's unnatural to be in an airplane, and so it's kind of a scary thing to think about. And when something happens like this, it sits in your mind.
1: Mm.
2: And unfortunately, we have a lot of those over the years that recur. What I can tell you is that Clint talked earlier about every weekend going out and dealing with crashes, fatal crashes, and or perhaps it was every other weekend. And what's been fascinating to learn about, I'm fairly young in the industry, as I've been exposed to the history of aviating here, is that we've progressed from an era when Ben Eielson first flew in 1923. So commercial aviation is 103 years old. Yeah.
1: Wow.
2: Pretty fascinating to think about. And he had nothing, right? He had no infrastructure, no GPS, no FAA, nothing to rely on. And so now we're in this era where we're progressively improving. And that is a trend that will continue.
1: Yeah.
2: And with that is a general decrease in fatalities, I think is safe to say.
1: Well, that's good news. I'm glad to hear that. Clint, in one of the stories, there's been several about your retirement plans. You're quite well known in the state, of course. You said that every accident takes a chunk out of you.
0: Mm-hmm.
1: I can't imagine how hard that must have been. How did you keep going and take care of your emotion, your own emotional health, after dealing with these tragedies?
0: Yeah, I guess the best way to sum that one up, Lori, is this job is not for everybody. I know that. But for me, it was tailor-made. It was a perfect job. I loved it. Did it for many, many years, and it was hard to leave. But to answer your question, you know, it is pretty tough to, you know, some of the sights, the scenes that we see. And probably the toughest part is working with the families. Again, when I first started, we didn't have what's called transportation disaster assistance folks. They're not investigators, but they are the folks that actually launch on the accidents alongside us. And they're the ones that actually take care of the family as far as keeping them in the loop, as far as the progress of the accident. I mean, when we're on scene, as far as remains, you know, getting those remains back to the family, there's truly a special place in heaven for these folks. They do a wonderful job for us, and that takes the onus off the investigator in charge so he or she can center in on the accident.
1: Yeah, it sounds like a really important part of the team that you had. You had mentioned this a little bit earlier, but describe what the ADSB, Automatic Dependent Broadcast System.
0: Correct.
1: What is that, and what does it do to help make flying safer?
0: So to give you the Cliff Notes version, we don't want to get too far into the technical side of it here, but basically it's a way for the airplane, the avionics of the airplane, to be able to talk to other airplanes and also air traffic control. Mm-hmm. That's achieved through what we call GBTs, ground transceiver they're basically radio stations on the ground for the most part all over the state of Alaska, and now the lower 48 as well. It's a wonderful technology. It came online in roughly 2000, I think.
1: Did it start here?
0: It did. It actually did. So I know it as what's called Capstone. That was the
1: beginning
0: of it. It was the beta test up here where the FAA came in. They actually installed these in a number of different airplanes in Western Alaska out of Bethel. And to be honest with you, I thought it was going to be just kind of one of those government flashes in the pan. I was sorely wrong. It took off. It's a great piece of equipment. And I think that's another reason why we probably saw a bit of a decrease in the CFIT accident, a controlled flight into terrain accidents, because what that does is it gives the flight crew, the pilots, for the most part, terrain avoidance capability, and doesn't do away with all of it, but it's definitely a big help.
1: Well, if you want to add to that, that would be great. But I also wanted to ask, you had mentioned that the FAA is on the same page about what is needed across the state with commercial and private aviation. How so? What does that look like? And is Alaska unique in that regard, cooperation with the FAA?
2: Yeah, that's. I'm glad you asked that question. There is an asterisk, I think, that's important to discuss, which is that the FAA, and I think they'll be the first to tell you, is a group of departments. That try to work together and are often successful, but deal with a lot of challenges that plague any large organization. And so I would say, to modify that statement, Alaska's region of the FAA tends to be on the same page a lot of the time with industry. And we see that we have an aviation industry council where we all get together, we sit down and we say, hey, this is the current state of aviation in the state. Where are we headed? How do we get there? And for the most part, those aren't arguments. For the most part, it's conversations about, yes, we understand. Here's our limitation. What are your limitations? We are, from my understanding, you know, my experience with aviation is in Alaska, but from the folks that I have the opportunity to speak with and work with, unique in that relationship, and we're very grateful for that.
1: Well, that sounds good and like a healthy relationship. Clint, in an earlier interview, you said that you expect we'll see big changes here related to aviation safety. What do you think that will be and when?
0: Well, obviously, Senator Sullivan's office has been very active as far as getting funds, as far as infrastructure, like we talked about before. I see some great things on the horizon here. Will is probably a little bit more well-versed on some of those things, but I really think we're on the cusp at this point right now.
1: And Will, what are you looking forward to?
2: So let me give you a little history, perhaps will help.
1: Sure.
2: So back in 2000, roughly, the FAA started the Aviation Safety Initiative, the FAA's Aviation Safety Initiative. FASI is what we call that. And in 2024, it became the Don Young Alaska Aviation Safety Initiative. And for folks who might not know, the FAA has to be reauthorized on a multi-year basis. And so that recurred most recently in 2024. And as part of that law, Alaska has an entire section, which is unprecedented. We're very excited about that. And it allocates $25 million annually through 2028 towards improving aviation safety in the state, which is very exciting. And it sounds like a lot of money, and it certainly is a lot of money. We can always use more. But we're very grateful for it.
1: How does that compare to past allocations? I mean, $28 million per year does sound like quite a bit.
2: My understanding is significantly more than we've had in the past, but
1: and
2: beyond that.
1: Will this go toward rural infrastructure and all across the state?
2: Yeah, it's primarily focused on weather. So just to paint a brief image, basically if you want to go from somewhere that's beyond the road system, you go to the airport, you hop in the airplane, you go through the sky, and you land at the airport, right? To do that successfully in the inclement weather that we have in Alaska, you have to have weather observations that are certified with highly sensitive equipment. And that equipment is sensitive, and it often breaks or malfunctions and goes out of service. There was a point a couple of years ago where over half of the stations in Alaska were out of service, which
1: Yikes.
2: Is a lot. Yeah. And when that happens, if you try to dispatch an aircraft and it has to fly through the clouds using what's called instrument flight rules, meaning the pilot relies on his instrumentation, her instrumentation, to go through that weather because they can't see outside the window, they have to have that weather information. Otherwise, they can't go.
1: So they're grounded if it's
2: correct.
1: Not working.
2: Yeah, yeah, exactly right. Which, as I said before, means medications, medevac, mail, supplies, etc. Can't go where they need to go.
1: All right. We are going to take a quick break. When we come back, we'll continue our discussion about aviation safety in Alaska and what is coming in the future as Talk of Alaska continues statewide.
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0: Welcome back to Talk of Alaska. We're discussing aviation safety in our state with Clint Johnson, who is recently retired as the NTSB lead investigator for Alaska, and Will Day, who is the executive director of the Alaska Air Carriers Association. You can call our line statewide if you have questions or comments or a story to tell about your own aviation experience. 1-800-478-8255. 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If you're in Anchorage, the local number is 907-550-8422. 550-8422. You can also email us, talk@alaskapublic.org. I remember hearing the late Ted Stevens a couple of decades ago. I was watching a Senate floor hearing, and he was railing on the Senate floor. I think he had his Hulk tie on, and he was railing against cuts to rural airport infrastructure, yelling about the importance of being able to medevac someone from a rural place in dark winter conditions and the importance of proper runway lighting and other needs. That was a long time ago. What are the infrastructure needs? And I think he was successful at fighting back whatever the cut was being proposed. What are the infrastructure needs today for flight traffic, especially in rural Alaska? And is there, it sounds like maybe the FAA now has this funded plan to address them?
1: Yeah, that's a great question, Lori. There are a couple of plans, I think, in place to address some of the needs we have. First off, to answer your question, our needs are infinite. We simply need all the infrastructure we can get. Ideally, you would have the ability to dispatch an airplane through the clouds, through poor weather, anywhere in the state at any time. We're a long way from that, but we've come a long way. So the funding sources that we have, we've talked about the Don Young Alaska Aviation Safety Initiative and its ongoing $25 million. You've got the brand new air traffic control system that's being pushed out throughout the United States. We're excited about that. We're hopeful to see some of those funds. Senator Sullivan has been a massive advocate for that in Alaska. He recently hosted a safety summit among the industry and among government in Alaska, and we're hopeful that that leads to some allocation of funding toward modernizing our systems. We use contract towers in some areas. We have federal towers in other areas. We have flight service stations, which if you've been paying attention to the news, you might have seen that some of those are not functioning currently. We need a lot across the state. We need people. We need those people to be trained. We need infrastructure to be maintained, installed. That infrastructure includes everything from weather stations, runway lights, like you mentioned, which you might ask yourself, why is a runway light important? Well, you have to see where you're going to land.
0: Yeah.
1: And that's
0: just
1: really
0: important.
1: It's very important. And there are a lot of little things like that. It's not just, the weather and the lights at the runway. There are many things I think folks don't realize exist in between airports. And so the list is long, but I think for the first time, my colleagues who have been doing this longer than I have expressed hope that we're getting somewhere. So it's an exciting time to be here for infrastructure.
0: That sounds like very good news for our state. Clint, in that earlier discussion, you said you oversaw launches in addition to fatal and non-fatal crashes. What did you mean by launches? How does that process start?
2: That's a term that we use. When you in-house, a launch is when you're traveling to an accident site. So if there's a fatality, unless there's a reason we can't get to the accident site, you are going to see an accident NTSB accident investigator there. That's what we refer to as a launch.
0: What kind of training did you undertake to be an investigator with NTSB, or was it primarily based on the fact that you were a pilot yourself?
2: So that's the starting point. Basically, the NTSB, for the most part, hires from industry. So we'll take pilots that have been actually flying Part 135, charter, on-demand, Part 135, and make them into investigators. When I came online, I didn't have any investigative experience, but I knew how to get from point A to point B, and so we have an academy it's basically a 2-week school that we send them to that gives them the basics, the very basics, who to contact if you have this problem. The majority of the training is going to be launching with the experienced investigators and learning that craft and honing those skills.
0: Is there, I'll ask both of you this question, is there a problem with people flying aircraft in this state that don't have a pilot's license? Does that happen? And does it happen very often?
2: I'll take that one first. We don't see it as much as you would think. Obviously, 28 years, a number of different accidents, I did come across people that were, you know, either in an accident or fatally injured in an accident that did not have a pilot certificate. But it, you don't see it as much as you would think, I guess is the best way to answer that. Will, if you...
1: I would say the folks that don't have the licenses probably prefer it that way. Yeah, no, it's anecdotal in my experience. You hear this story of folks who fly beyond the controlled region of the state or the area with extensive control, so Anchorage, Fairbanks, Juneau, et cetera. But beyond anecdotal stories, I don't see much of it either.
0: All right. Well, that's good. We have a question by email from Peter, excuse me, who writes, it's not uncommon for planes here in Alaska to fly in an unsafe manner, for example, payloads or weather. I've encountered pilots here in Alaska that because of bravado, money, or convenience tend to do so frequently. As a client or passenger, what's the best way to deal with that situation?
1: What a wonderful question. Let me just start by saying that there is a spectrum of the quality of operation in the state. What I mean when I say that is that, you know, you have everything from the hyper-organized, very regimented, regulated Part 121, we call it, which would be the big jets in the state traveling around, right? And those operations, by and large, have to do things according to a very specific set of rules. And because of that, there aren't a lot of fatalities. But you dive into what's called Part 135, which is your air taxis, your charter commuter, and the pressures rise enormously. And I'm sure Clint can talk about the effects of this. So, Lori, I don't know if I've told you this, but I fly for an air taxi during the summertime, so I see this firsthand, and I can talk about it a lot. It's the pressure to generate all of your revenue in the summer season, because that's predominantly when you're operating as a seasonal operator. Now, there are year-round air taxis also. But as you're trying to generate all that revenue during the summertime, the weather comes, it changes things, your airplane breaks down, suddenly you have one less aircraft than you thought you did, something gets shifted, and suddenly you're trying to make as much revenue as you expected in a shorter time frame with less resources. And because of that, it's very difficult for an operator to say we have to remain objective, we have to stay true to all of the regulations, et cetera. And so you get this spectrum, and you have this this outcome, which is that in remote areas, it's not always crystal clear how to proceed according to the best practice, the best path for the safest operation. And when that pressure... Yeah, go ahead.
0: Sorry, do you mean in relation to how much weight you're putting on, how it's distributed?
1: Sure. I think that's a great example. You know, I can tell you personally, when you arrive somewhere and you tell a client, you say, okay, you can bring 700 pounds with you. The definition of 700 pounds changes in the field very quickly, because folks look and they say, you know, yeah, I'm roughly 200 pounds. Well, that's probably 5 years ago, and you probably weren't wearing anything at that point. And that fact holds true when you look at most things, right? You tend to underestimate what you have, and whether or not it's conscious, you look at, I'd like to be home tonight. I'd like to get back to my family, et cetera. And those pressures cause a lot of errors. And so what I want to say is that Part 135 rules and regulations exist to help counteract those mistakes, those errors of human nature. And for the most part across the industry, I think we are in this trajectory of improving safety among the operators in the state. So back to your question, what can you do? First off, if you see something, say something, right? That's the airport thing. And it applies to flying across the state. If you have a question, just ask. You know, ask your pilot. Ask the company. You can tell a lot by the answer. You can tell by how comfortable they are, by how confident they are, versus how much of an explanation they might have. And if you don't like it, you don't have to go. That's the important thing.
0: Yeah. That makes sense.
2: And I think it all comes down to limitations, personal limitations, the pilot's limitations, and also obviously the aircraft limitations. So I think that's really important. And there's a lot of pressures that on-demand Part 135 charter pilot has, whether it's a helicopter or an airplane or whatever. They're trying to satisfy that customer. One of the buzzwords that you hear in today's day and age is operational control, whereas management's oversight of an operation. Years ago, there really wasn't a lot of operational control. Pilots were out there kind of doing their own thing.
0: Making their own judgment calls.
2: I'm probably oversimplifying it, but that's the world that I came from when I was flying. But now, when there's an accident, we look at what kind of operational control was being exerted at the time.
0: So. Interesting. Yeah, so there could be some external pressures on that pilot
2: Absolutely.
0: To get going. Or...
2: Absolutely.
1: Can I add to that?
0: Please
1: one?
0: Do, Will.
1: The thing I want folks to leave this with is I have never met anybody in the state who nefariously wasn't interested in safety. You know, every operator wants to have a safe operation.
0: Sure, they want to get on the ground safely,
1: just like
0: their passengers do.
1: Exactly. And I think as a passenger, passengers frequently underestimate their role in sharing feedback and in helping that process. So, yeah, engage with us. Engage with the carriers.
0: Well, and that kind of brings up nicely this question that we had from a listener. Ty in Anchorage wants to know, if someone is scared of flying, what tips do you have for how to settle nerves?
1: Ooh, that's a good one.
2: That one's yours, Will.
1: Okay. Yeah, no, Ty, I'm glad you asked that question. First off, let me say it is completely normal to be nervous flying. When I learned to fly, I learned to fly partially because I was taking a flight to Las Vegas. There was some pretty severe turbulence coming into land, and I literally thought I was going to die. I mean, it was terrifying. And sometime later, somebody convinced me to get into an airplane and do what's called a discovery flight, which is where the pilot and instructor takes you up. You're in the left seat, the pilot seat, and they're shadowing your controls the whole time, and they let you fly the airplane. And what I would say is go do that. Go try it out, because it is miraculous and beautiful.
0: Wow.
1: Also. So
0: that also sounds kind of fun and also terrifying. Okay. All right, we are going to take another quick break, and when we come back, we'll get to some calls and other emails as Talk of Alaska continues.
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0: Welcome back to Talk of Alaska. We're discussing aviation safety today with Clint Johnson, recently retired from the NTSB as Alaska's lead investigator, and Will Day, who is the executive director of the Alaska Air Carriers Association. Let's go to the phones for a moment. Robert is in Fairbanks. Hello.
5: Hello.
0: Hi.
5: Got a story to tell, but first one question, and this is just rough ballpark. How many feet should a 185 on floats take to get off the water?
0: One of those tricky math questions.
1: Oh, that is a good question. The inconvenient and less than ideal answer is it depends. And it depends upon a lot of things. It depends upon
5: That's like asking, what do you do if you see a bear? That's the same.
1: That's exactly right. That's a good analogy. I'm glad you said it that way. No, it does vary.
5: I'll get on with my story.
0: All right.
5: Early 80s, a hot summer day. Float pond in Fairbanks that is about 4,200 feet. Three adults, a kid, some gear, and the pilot, and a really nice 185 on floats. Non-commercial. That's kind of a clue right there. We get in the plane, go to the end of the pond, and normal procedure. And the pilot had checked the floats. That's another clue. We couldn't get off the pond. Tried two or three times. We run into the gravel at the end of the pond. He said, I don't know. Let's unload. I'll go over to the river. We go over to the river, get back in, and take off. And we're not getting off the water, but we are going down the river. There's a bank, and he turns in the bank and still trying to get off. I think, believe it or not, I think we're at like 5,000 or 6,000 feet, still on the water. Finally gets up. There's a big bend coming up, and trees are coming up, and we barely clear the trees.
0: Oof.
5: We fly 150 miles north, land on a lake, a little lake, a little oval lake, and the lake is 2,500 feet long. I've been doing this on Google Earth just for the story, measuring things. So we unload. I actually have a picture of the pilot and my brother standing there on the bank looking at this plane, and I think the pilot is looking down at the float. He leaves us there, gets in the plane, and I think he went to the end of the lake and took off. And my brother's shaking his head, and he's saying, that's weird. Most pilots just take off diagonally across the pond, and they're gone. Well, a few days later, he came back, the pilot came back, and said, well, I found out what the problem was. I had about 50 gallons in a float. He had dipped pumped everything, but as I understand, there's dip tubes in the floats, and you don't stick your pump in the float. You just stick it to the top of the float and rely on the dip tube to suck the water out.
0: We're running out of time here, Robert. Can you get to your point here? I see both gentlemen in the studio nodding in agreement with this.
5: The float was empty. It was because the dip tube was cracked, and he fairly early on sucked air.
0: Oh, interesting.
5: But he had about 400 more pounds than he thought.
0: Wow. Well, I'm glad you're safe and can tell that story today. I imagine that there's a lot of considerations with float planes for, you know, maintaining and making sure that they're safe and not taking on water.
2: Well, it's funny you should mention that, because we've had a couple accidents up here where the condition of the floats were degraded. Basically, the aluminum floats, they'll degrade over time. Unfortunately, we had a couple of fatal accidents where that proved to be the cause of the accident. So we're in the process of making some recommendations to strengthen or review the maintenance practices of floats.
0: All right, that makes sense, and probably something that should be very robust if you're going to be landing and taking off on water, making sure that you have the good equipment that you need. Let's go back to the phones for a moment. Richard is in Anchorage. Hello.
6: Richard.
0: Hi. Richard?
6: Hello.
0: Hello.
6: Yeah.
0: You're on air.
6: Oh, hi. Yeah, my name's Richard Small. I'm a search and rescue pilot with the North Salt Borough.
0: All right. Did you have a question?
6: It's not a question. It's just the status of our communications up there in Barrow, Alaska right now.
0: And what's happening?
6: Well, they closed the flight service station in June, and that provided us with a lot of local advisories. And they would get our clearances when we had to go IFR to Barrow, which is most of the time from center. And then when the flight service station was closed at night, there's what's called an RCO, remote communication outlet, 35.3 for Anchorage Center. and also 23-6, the CTAP, was remoted to the Flare Banks Flight Service Station. Well, if you look at the NOTAMs right now, all the frequencies that were remoted to Fairbanks are no longer remoted to Fairbanks. They're all out. And I got up to work on Friday, and it's not NOTAMed out, but the center RCO, 35-3, is no longer functioning.
0: And I just wanted to let people know, when you say IFR, you're talking about instrument flight rules, correct?
6: Sorry, yeah, I'm doing a little bit of too many acronyms. But the crux of it right now, to get an approach in the barrel, the only frequency they're using is hundreds of miles away, 19.4. So going in the barrel the other day from Anchorage, we got our clearance at 19,000 feet, 25 minutes out from an RCO that's hundreds of miles from barrel. That locked up the airspace for 25 minutes. Mm. And then just yesterday, we had a patient in Wainwright. We needed an instrument clearance to Wainwright from barrel. We called center on the phone because there's no longer an RCO up there. Center said, call back in 10 minutes because there's an airplane coming in. We have to wait till it lands, and then that airplane calls on the phone to cancel. Then we get our clearance. So basically, there's no communications by radio from Barrow, Alaska, main hub for the entire North Slope, on the radio.
0: Okay.
6: You have to call by phone.
0: All right. Well, Richard, thank you for raising this concern. We only have a couple minutes left here, and I want to give Will a chance to respond.
1: Yeah, Richard, first off, what I would say is you're not alone. This is a statewide issue and is the result of a personnel investigation that's going on among flight service. We've done a lot to try and move this forward, and the fact of the matter is that you can't accelerate a personnel investigation. What I would encourage you to do is talk to your employer and have them contact us directly. They can reach us at advocacy@alaskaaircarriers.org and share those experiences because that helps us. If I can share those with our delegation, that gives us traction to say this is exactly how these communities are being impacted. So please do that. For the non-pilots who were listening to this, basically what's happening is when you live in a remote area and you want to fly through poor weather, you often talk to a local flight service station employee who then relays your communication to air traffic control, who then authorizes you to fly. And that has become very difficult because it's now bottlenecked through flight service stations that are very far away. And that's the essence of this issue, is it's very difficult to get those types of communications.
0: Mm. Well, I appreciate the call, Richard, and please, I hope you do follow up, as Will suggested. We have an email question. Jed from Homer wants to know, are safety capabilities on older aircraft on par with the ones coming out today, newer vessels? Are they? I mean, like, it's amazing to me that there are aircraft flying that are 1940s?
2: Yeah. Well, yeah, but you have to understand, it's not like having a 1963 Volkswagen Bug. I mean, these are inspected, they're upgraded, they go through a very rigorous maintenance inspection and maintenance procedure. So it's still a very airworthy airplane, regardless of the age.
0: But I imagine that newer aircraft, of course, have better capabilities for new technology and assistance that can help.
1: That's a great question, Lori. Yes, the answer is there is a discrepancy. And the reality of it is it's financial. Because you look at a Cessna 206, which is a common bush plane, and a lot of them are from the early 80s, you know, late 70s, and they have equipment that matches roughly that time frame. Mm. And the reason for that is the cost to upgrade, whether it's a brand new aircraft or to install what we call avionics, which is the electronic systems, the displays, that sort of thing that help you navigate, is exorbitant. It's really expensive. And so because of that, because you cannot afford to upgrade your fleet, you're forced to use older aircraft, older systems, and this brings us back to Capstone. So when we had issues like this in the past leading to flight into terrain, the government came in and said, oh, this is a problem. We have to provide funding to upgrade. So that's potentially how something like this could be addressed.
0: Well, we only have about a minute and a half left, and I want to end on a note of the positive nature of, because it is such a huge part of life in Alaska, and we don't want to make people afraid of flying. We've been talking about safety and investigating crashes, but give us your thoughts on how safe aviation actually is in Alaska.
2: You know, Lori, I obviously had a public job, and so I get a lot of people stopping me in the grocery store or Costco or wherever it is. And they all, you know, somebody that's not familiar with aviation says, well, you know, the overarching question is aviation safe? And my answer is yes. If you look at how many operations take place on a daily basis, an operation is a takeoff and landing, a successful flight, with nothing happening, the statistics outweigh the positive as opposed to the negative. So I still think our investigators spend a lot of time in general aviation aircraft, whether it's helicopters or airplanes. That's the way we get around up here. And I still think it's a very safe way to travel.
0: Will, your thoughts?
1: Yeah, I think this goes back to every company you're going to fly with is going to want to fly you there safely.
0: Sure.
1: And like I spoke before, since Ben Eielson, that technology available has grown exponentially. It can be scary, but it is also tremendously safer than you might think. The opportunity to get into an airplane, go somewhere you want to go, and get there safely, you're flying with professionals. You're flying in systems that have long been established to be safe.
0: Well, I keep thinking of that dicey flight that I took from Brevik Mission to Nome, and I remember being initially terrified because it was so rough. But I told myself, look, this pilot wants to get on the ground safely, and I can do nothing here but relax, let him focus, and not scream so that he can focus. Thank you so much to my guest today, Clint Johnson, who has recently retired from the NTSB as the lead investigator for Alaska. And Will Day was in the studio with us today. Will is the executive director of the Alaska Air Carriers Association. Our team, it consists of Crystal Hyde on the board. Our producers are Emily Messner and Patrick Gilchrist. On the phones, Ava White helped us out today. Thanks for listening. I'm Lori Townsend. We'll be back next week.
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8: 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Incumbent Representative Nellie Jimmy and candidates CJ McCormick, Joe Amick, and Willie Keppel will make the case for why they are the right choice to represent the entire Kuskokwim Delta in the Alaska House. 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
0: What's on your mind this local election season, and what should Bethel City Council focus on in the coming years? 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Again, that's Tuesday, September 29th at 1 p.m. only on KYUK, as unique as the Delta.

0: 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Wise to stay on the snow machine trail or the ice road and be wary of all single tracks. Just because one person made it doesn't mean you will. 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

Unomakwani Renra September 29th. Hot price of Kwani Unomak 2 round trip tickets. Fox Sarah Gun 5 o'clock Dracht, including Ashigi Guvatashi Martin. David Uksungalutin. Dot Charlie. This Friday, Charlie. Grand prize drawing up $25 or more. Ashigil Huguvit. Malhuguk. Prizak. 2 round trip tickets. Alaska Airline. I Basu Charlie. 4 Quiller Rock. Siguchi Kayago 543-3131, Hwashu Mabataluchi 640 Radio Street, Hwashu KYK.org, donate Patnak Pagani.

0: 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Again, that's Tuesday, September 29th at 1 PM only on KYUK, as unique as the Delta.
1: Yuk to yuk gamuk ni chukunin nachtuji mani KYUK me. 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KYUK 640 a.m.

0: This is KYUK Public Radio for the Yukon Kuskokwim Delta. I'm Evan Erickson. The Bethel Warriors boys and girls cross-country teams both took first place overall and punched their tickets to state over the weekend at the 3A Big West Regional Championships held in Nome, competing against the hometown Nanooks and the Kotzebue Huskies. On the boys' side, Warriors senior Jackson Iverson took first place, leaning in for the win at the finish line and beating out Nome's Granite Peacock by a single second. Jackson's younger brother, junior Cole Iverson, crossed the finish line seconds later to take third place. For the girls, Warriors freshman Maya Iverson took first place, and freshman Cody Hancock took third. The Warriors next head for glory at the Cross Country Running State Championships to be held at Bartlett High School in Anchorage on October 3rd. The state of Alaska is proposing changes to how nearly $40 million in federal disaster relief will reach communities still recovering from 2022's ex-typhoon Murbach. Brandon McNaughton is a principal program manager with the state of Alaska. He said at a public hearing last week that the money is meant to fill gaps left by other recovery programs.
1: So it's essentially a last resort funding opportunity, and it's designed for long-term recovery.
0: The funds come from the U.S. Department of Housing and Urban Development, or HUD. About $33 million is earmarked for costs not fully covered by the Federal Emergency Management Agency. That includes about $15 million for recovering and repairing existing homes and $10 million for new builds. Another $5 million is set aside for mitigation efforts. The state initially planned to fund 5 to 6 projects. The amendment doubles that project count with a maximum award of $1 million each. Shelley Wade with Agnew Beck Consulting said it will still be years until the funds are distributed. One hang-up, she said, has been qualifying subsistence camps for the recovery funds.
2: HUD eligibility currently classifies subsistence camps as secondary or vacation homes. And the state, of course, understands this is not their purpose and that subsistence camps are a part of culture, a way of life, and a really critical component of village economies.
0: Nome resident Austin Amasuk said during public comment that he lost his home in the 2022 storm. But he said the damage went beyond homes and property, with some losses still unresolved 4 years later.
3: There aren't many places where we can turn to for what I consider full recovery. You know, our cultural and archaeological resources, those were lost, of course, during the storm, or they were looted. You know, the impact of Murbach, what was to people, what was really devastating.
0: Within months of the storm, Nome-based tribal consortium Kuwerik created a subsistence camp relief fund. According to the state, the program received 147 applications representing about $2.5 million in replacement costs. So far, Kuwerik has distributed just over a quarter of that amount. The public comment period on the amendment runs through October 9th. After comments are reviewed and potential revisions are made, the state plans to submit the amendment to HUD for approval.

0: the use of artificial intelligence in Alaska and proposals to build data centers in the state to support AI have certainly been the subject of news stories amid a global AI boom. But since earlier this year, the state has seen news stories generated by AI under the authorship of AI agents developed by the humans behind AlaskaNews.com. It's a simple enough name, but the implications are far from straightforward. The newly rebooted Anchorage Press took a close look at AlaskaNews.com, and as Anchorage Press executive editor Nat Herz told Alaska Public Media's Casey Grove, Herz even interviewed Walter, one of the AI agents.
1: This was like, okay, a very Alaska-focused and Alaska-specific news platform with a pretty interesting like crew of characters behind it, including Cale Green, who is a former media guy, but also part of the like Jeff Landfield Landmine media empire formerly, which is like, you know, sort of edgy. Matt Larkin, who is a conservative pollster and has been a confidant of Governor Mike Dunleavy, and also including Grant Robinson, who has worked as a communications aide to Dunleavy. And so it was like, okay, there's some themes here. This is interesting.
2: So what is the stated goal or the concept that they're after here?
1: They've created a system that essentially swallows all sorts of primary source documents and other things that are generated, videos, audio, recording, that are essentially sort of the raw materials of news. So, you know, city council agendas, recordings of city council meetings, public notices. I think they're even pulling in new patent registrations from people who live in Alaska. And then the AI writes a story and in some cases just posts it directly onto the website without any human intervention.
2: How did you actually talk to Walter? Was this like, were you speaking with Walter? Did you type your questions? How did that work?
1: Cale was basically like, you know, the only way to really kind of access Walter is like through my computer. So we went up to Cale's office where, you know, basically he turned over his desktop to me after, you know, he logged on to his app, and he was like, hey, Walter, just FYI, you are now doing an interview with Nat Herz, who's a journalist. And then I kind of got on and I said, hey, Walter, you know, this is Nat. I edit the Anchorage Press. I'm a reporter. We're doing a Q&A. I'm going to publish it. So, like, you're on the record, man. And it just kind of went like a normal back and forth with an AI system that you're trying to get to do something that you want. So I would ask questions and then the system would be like thinking, and then it would spit back an answer, and then I would write in a question and it would spit back an answer, and you know, we kind of got into it a little bit. The reality is it's trained, and so it wasn't going to tell me anything really out of left field, but still, it's like, you don't know.
2: It seemed like most of its answers were in line with this idea that it's just hoovering up public documents, and apparently it can even just like listen to meetings, right? There were some things where it would say that's a topic for the human team. So tell me about that. What were the things that sort of were off limits for Walter to talk about?
1: It was acting like a journalist where I would say, you know, tell me about your owners and tell me about your owners' motivations. Like, do they have surreptitious, politically driven motivations? And Walter says, you know, I can't speak for my owners' motivations. In fairness, I think it was trying to assert that it's sort of area of quote-unquote expertise. And I mean, I think we can step back here and say this is a pretty like weird and a little bit of a dystopian thing to be referring to like a conversation with a computer, and I recognize that there's some issues with that, but you know, where it's saying, look, I can speak really clearly to like what I am assigned to do and the things that I have done as a computer program, and I'm not really an appropriate authority or source to speak to like the human and emotional things of the humans that created me. Like, I don't know. That's like if someone asked me when I worked at the Anchorage Daily News, like, what do you know or think about the motivations of like the publisher and the executive editor? I'd be like, I don't know. Like, I just do news. So I thought that was reasonably fair.
2: How do you see this impacting journalism in Alaska?
1: I think Alaska media organizations and reporters that are sort of trying to like ignore and discount the value of artificial intelligence in sort of all levels of the news business are burying their heads in the sand, honestly. I think there are absolutely real, serious, bona fide issues and questions around the environmental impacts and the societal impacts of AI, but, like, is it something that sure as heck is, like, really useful in certain kind of research and summary functions and in organizing stuff? Abso-effing-lutely. It saves me a ton of time. You know, the question that I have, and I think the question that people should be asking, is sort of, what are things that AI might be able to do, and what are things that AI probably isn't going to be able to do? Like, again, I just feel like we actually have an obligation to kind of cover and think pretty openly about, like, how these technologies are going to affect us and are potentially already, like, impacting our society. And I think not talking about it isn't going to make it go away.
0: That was Anchorage Press executive editor Nat Herz. Find his work at anchoragepress.com. This is KYUK News. I'm Evan Erickson. 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
2: Today is Tuesday, September 29th, 2026. Let's take a look at KYUK's Tinder Drums announcements. A memorial honoring Jim Barker's life will be held this Saturday, October 3rd at 2 p.m. at KUC in room 118. 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Today is Tuesday, September 29th, 2026. Let's take a look at KYUK's weather for Bethel and the Kuskokwim Delta today. Mostly cloudy with a high near 44, northwest wind 5 to 10 miles per hour. Tonight, mostly cloudy with a low around 33, northwest wind around 5 miles per hour becoming calm. For the lower Kuskokwim Valley today, isolated showers before 10 a.m., mostly cloudy with a high near 44, west wind 5 to 10 miles per hour. Tonight, mostly cloudy with a low around 31, northwest wind around 5 miles per hour becoming calm. For Anchorage today, showers likely mainly before 10 a.m., mostly cloudy with a high near 52, south wind around 5 miles per hour becoming north. Tonight, partly cloudy with a low around 37, calm wind becoming north around 5 miles per hour. And for the Bethel tides, a high tide of 3.5 feet at 7:30 a.m. and a low tide of 1 foot at 4 p.m. Sunrise time this morning was at 8:47 a.m. Sunset time will be at 8:26 p.m. Kuyana Jakanak for listening to KYUK 640 a.m.
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5: Kami kungot, to socks. 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There are a lot of to socks on the middle part of the tundra. Nunapim kukani, kami kungot, amshtut. 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
2: I'm Dr. Anthony Lazowitz, and this is Climate Connections. Malachi Thorington and his partner Elizabeth Figgis have seen their home in Juneau, Alaska flood in each of the past few summers.
3: We get flooded every year. We've given up half of our home, but we can live in the second story with some level of comfort.
2: These floods are a consequence of climate change. As nearby glaciers melt, water collects and forms a lake high up in the mountains. Typically, that water is held back by one of the glaciers. But when the water level rises high enough, like it has in recent summers, billions of gallons can burst through and rush down into Juneau. This phenomenon first caused minor flooding 15 years ago, but has caused major floods in recent years. Officials have put up some protections in the area, like a temporary flood barrier, but Thorington Street is still vulnerable. So to address the problem long-term, residents, officials, and experts are now debating a variety of complex solutions, including a buyout for properties like Thorington's. because as long as the melting continues, flooding could wreak havoc in Juneau for years to come.
3: And where our house is located, it could very easily undermine where our home is and wash it away.
2: Climate Connections is produced by the Yale Center for Environmental Communication. 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

Stay tuned. Coming up in the 1 o'clock hour, we will have the Bethel City Council Candidates Forum rebroadcast for you. 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
1: Good evening. Welcome to the 2026 Bethel City Council Candidate Forum. I'm KYUK's news director, Evan Erickson, and thank you so much for joining us. Tonight's forum is presented by KYUK with support from listeners like you. We're broadcasting live from the Bethel City Council Chambers at City Hall, and the Bethel Municipal Election is Tuesday, October 6th. This year, there are six traditional candidates and one write-in candidate vying for four seats on the council. All four seats are for two-year terms on the council. Thank you so much to the candidates for being here tonight, and thank you to all our listeners. Our lone write-in candidate, Gary Watson, could not be here tonight due to a scheduling conflict, unfortunately. The order of the candidate's statements, seating, and answers were all determined earlier by random drawing, and our questions this evening came from journalists from the Bethel media. Joining us for this broadcast are KYUK news reporters Samantha Watson and Kelly Lincoln of the Delta Discovery. And now our candidates in alphabetical order are Pamela Conrad, Rose Sugar Henderson, Joe Klaika, Alicia Miner, Lillian Apollike, and Greg Schiedler. And a note to listeners, Joe Klaika is a member of KYUK's board of directors and currently serves as its secretary. To get us started tonight, each candidate will have 2 minutes for opening remarks, and the first to give his opening remarks is going to be Greg Schiedler.
2: Well, thank you for having me here. Well, I've been a proud homeowner and a resident of Bethel since November of 2008. And over the past 17 years and 10 months, Bethel has become more than just a place I live. It's the community that I am proud to call home. I hold a Bachelor of Science degree in Computer Systems Engineering and bring a diverse range of professional and life experiences to my service on the Bethel City Council. I believe

0: condolences to my service on the Bethel City Council. I believe that this broad background has provided me with practical hands-on perspective when addressing the challenges and opportunities facing our community. Growing up on a large independent chicken farm in Oregon, I learned the value of hard work, responsibility, and perseverance at an early age. Later, I successfully operated a rental business with a fleet that included cars, trucks, limousines, and RVs. And throughout my career, I've gained experience in many different areas, including electrical, electronics, plumbing, vehicle maintenance, farming, processing equipment, distribution, payroll and cash flow, banking, and budgeting. And I've brought that experience to work on the city council. During my time in office, I've worked to foster productive collaboration among council members and represent the interests of all Bethel residents. I currently serve on the finance committee, where I have the opportunity to contribute on discussions involving the city financial responsibilities and long-term sustainability. I've also demonstrated my commitment to staying engaged in city business, even attending city council meetings while traveling on flights to Asia. I believe effective city management is essential to maintaining and improving Bethel's infrastructure while also protecting the city's long-term financial sustainability. One of my priorities is to continue to explore ways to reduce the high cost of utilities, water and sewer, that have a significant impact on the cost of living for Bethel. That's what I have to say.
1: All right. Thank you, Greg. Next candidate to give her opening statement is going to be Pamela Conrad.
2: I want to thank KYK for holding this forum and allowing us to speak. I also want to thank the City of Bethel for allowing me to serve for 2 years and learn a lot of things about governing. I moved to Bethel in 93 after doing an optometry rotation here because I jumped out of a perfectly good airplane on a bet and wanted to come back for 2 years, and 2 years became 30 years with YK, and now another 3 years in retirement. Got married, bought a house, raised 2 children, and again retired. And I would like to, my first 2 years I felt like was a learning experience, trying to figure out how things run and what is going on, and I would really love the community to give me another chance to try to apply what I learned to help the city move forward and become a great place for people to live and learn. Thank you.
1: Great. Thank you, Pamela. Next, we're going to hear an opening statement from Rose Sugar Henderson.
3: Good evening, everybody. Thank you, KYUK, for putting this on. I truly appreciate it. My name is Rose Henderson, also known as Sugar. I've been called Sugar since the day I was born. I am the daughter of Buster and Wally Richardson. I am the granddaughter of Max and Sophie Lieb. I'm a lifelong resident here. I grew up in Bethel. I'm currently in my third term as city council member and also my third year as city mayor. I love being on council. I feel like I'm a great connection between the community and the city council itself and the city administrator. Like I said, I was born, raised here. I wasn't born here. I was raised here. I raised 3 children here. I now have 6 grandchildren here, and they're all being raised here in Bethel. And I have had much satisfaction in the accomplishments we have had in city or through city council since I've been on council. So I want to continue what I'm doing. I love what I'm doing, and I hope everybody feels the same. Thank you.
1: Great. Thank you, Sugar. And now we're going to just go to your right there and hear from Alicia Miner.
4: Hello. Thank you, everyone, for listening, and thank you, KYUK, for hosting this. My name is Alicia Miner. I've lived in this region for 17 years. I spent some time in villages, Quinnahock, Napakiak, and Kasigluk, and then I have been in Bethel for the past, I think this is my 9th year. So I was the principal of Bethel Regional High School, and now I work at the district office for LKSD. I am raising 2 children here, a 5-year-old and a 9-year-old, and Bethel is the place that I call home. I love the things that the community has to offer, all the different events I try to attend as much as I can with my children.

0: concerned because I want them to have pride in the community as well. When I did run, and I am on city council now, and I'm running again, just kind of like Pam said, I was learning a lot the first 2 years, and now I feel like I have the knowledge to help move the city forward. We did accomplish some important things while I was on council, and I'd like to, keep that going. I still feel really strongly, about mental health and supporting the people that live here, in Bethel. And so, thanks for listening, and that is all.
1: Thank you, Alicia. Now, the fifth candidate with an opening statement is going to be Joe Klaika.
2: Thank you. I'd like also to thank KYUK for hosting this, and I'd also like to thank all the listeners who are listening. I'm Joseph Klaika. I'm a family physician. I think many people in the community who are listening already know me. If you don't know me, you probably know my wife, Jackie Klaika, who was a veterinary assistant here, or has been a veterinary assistant here for 34 years, 35 years. We both arrived back in 1992, a little over 35 years ago. We arrived with a one-year-old, Jessica Klaika, and one infant, Jennifer Klaika. We proceeded to have five more children while we lived here. So we raised seven children here, and actually the last one left last year, and she's at UAF. All of our children went to UAF. Jessica still returns as a vet now for Bethel. We both me and Jackie came from Northwestern Ohio, and this has really become our home, and we truly love it. I came as a family physician at YKHC. Within the first 5 years, I went into a mixed administrative and clinical position, which I've been in up till this current time. I was on city council approximately about 10 years ago. I was on for 4 to 5 years. 3 to 4 years of that was as a city mayor. It was at that time, I knew I liked Bethel, but when I was on city council, that's when I found out that I truly loved Bethel. And I'm returning now, mainly because I anticipate having more time as I go into retirement. And also, I think this is the best way to know Bethel, and I would encourage everybody in some way to be involved in city council or city organizations. Thank you.
1: Thank you, Joseph. So our final opening statement is going to go to Lillian Apollike.
3: Good evening, and thank you to KYUK for hosting the candidate forum and to those that are listening tonight. My name is Lillian Apollike, and I'm the mother of Toby Apollike. I have lived in Alaska for the last 4 years, with 2 years in Bethel. I have been a pharmacist for 22 years, and I work now as the director of pharmacy for YKHC. I'm also a member of the Bethel Pickleball Club. I'm a community singer and a member of Bethel UPC Church. I am grateful for all of the opportunities Bethel has given me to grow as a community member and a participant. That is one of the great things about Bethel as a community, is that they stand together and support one another. And so as a candidate for city council, my vision will be to address increased programs for the youth, a cleaner Bethel that addresses nuisance violations and housing insecurity. My experience as a director has helped me understand budgeting for prospective planning and infrastructure. My vision for Bethel is that it's not only a place for people to visit during fish season and moose season and a place for work, but a city that visitors want to make a home. Thank you for your time, and I ask for your vote on October 6th. Thank you.
1: All right. Thank you, Lillian. Thank you, all of you, for your opening statements. We're going to go to our panel of journalists now for our first big block of questions. During this first round, each candidate will have 1 minute to respond to each question. And by a random generation, we are going to have the first question go to Rose Sugar Henderson.
4: Wonderful. Good evening. Thank you all for being here. Our first question from our panel is, what is your top priority if you are elected to Bethel City Council?
5: My top priority, gee, we've got so many projects going on. I think, one of the wonderful things that we've been able to accomplish was adding more housing into our city, and we received a grant for that and was able to accomplish three individual units along with two triplexes. And so I think one of the important things for people moving to Bethel, or one of the hardest things, is to find housing. And I think I would continue with my priority as adding more housing into our city.
1: We're next going to have the same question asked to Pamela Conrad.
6: I'm going to be copying Sugar a little bit. One of the things that I've noticed in the past 4 to 6 years is there has been a longevity and planning for the future from the council. We've got a good city manager, and we've got some people that are thinking in the future, and that's going to be what I want to see. We've got projects started. Unfortunately, a lot of federal funding is disappearing and things like that, but I want to try and keep us on track to stay with these, because coming from a healthcare background, putting out fires in healthcare is never good. But if you do preventative maintenance, and that's what I want us to continue to do, is to anticipate what we need and have the plan before we actually need it.
1: All right, and the next candidate to answer will be Greg Schiedler.
7: Well, I've been here for about a year, so it's kind of a continuation of what we are doing. But what I really do like to be a part of and involved in is that we seem to have a very robust now long-term capital projects budget, and we're looking at the longer term and getting things in place so that we can continue a lot of the things that we have started, and I'd like to see them through to completion.
1: Thank you, Greg. And next to answer is going to be Alicia Miner.
0: Well, I think the work that we've done this year and last year with the nuisance abatements and trying to clean up properties and work with homeowners has been important. I would like to continue to see us do that. And along with that, just like educating people about things they can do if they have places where cars need to go, or just trying to work with people, not necessarily penalize them, but just educate about the importance of keeping your property clean, and then working with them to continue to do that.
1: Excellent. Thanks, Alicia. Now we're going to pass that question to Joe Klaika.
2: Hi, thank you. I'd like to recognize, I think the council has done a good job. I think all the issues you brought up are really important. For myself, I think with the fuel surcharges and all the fuel costs that are going up, I think the most pressing issue is always going to be trying to control costs going to our citizens, especially water and sewer, which we have some control over, and I anticipate that all those costs are going to escalate quite a bit. So I think for the coming year, and I think it's always an issue with Bethel, is worrying about water and sewer. So certainly all the other ones you said were very important. And that's where I anticipate that I'll be focusing a lot of my attention.
1: Thank you, Joseph. And finally, Lillian Apollique.
8: Yes, I agree with Dr. Click. I want to acknowledge the council so far for what they've done for the community. It was great to come here and see that there were so many opportunities for grants for programs and other community groups here to apply for as one of their initiatives. Definitely, I would want to continue on the program with the nuisance violations that are occurring here. I also would like to continue, or at least establish more youth programs so that there is this decrease of hopelessness for some of our youth that are looking for opportunities after they finish school or to continue school, so that we can increase the amount of homegrown talent to stay in Bethel and to grow Bethel to the next future.
1: Thank you very much, Lillian. Yeah, and I failed to mention that was Samantha Watson of KYUK who asked the last question. But our next question is going to be asked by Kelly Lincoln of the Delta Discovery, and it's going to go first to Joe Klaika.
9: Okay, Brianna, what city infrastructure do you most want to improve and how?
2: Well, it sort of dovetails with the last question, and I think a lot of things they talked about. I didn't talk about nuisance. I think you guys have done a great thing on nuisance control. But I think it's going to be water and sewer is what's going to really hit people in their pocketbooks. And with all the other costs going up, that's where I'm going to address most of my attention to. I'm trying to make sure we can keep those costs as low as possible and equalize out as much as possible so nobody pays an unfair portion of the burden.
1: Thank you. Now we're going to send that question to candidate Alicia Miner.
0: Can you repeat the question?
9: Yes. What city infrastructure do you most want to improve and how?
0: Oh, well, I'd like to continue the work that we've been doing on streets and roads, the work that the city manager has been doing with that department, and just the responsiveness. They've been short drivers, but they keep on trying to make the roads and safe for us to drive on and fix and come up with solutions. So streets and roads.
1: Thank you, Alicia. And next will be Pamela Conrad.
6: One of the infrastructure things I'd really like to help in the next 2 years is I'd like to really focus on parks and recs and bringing activities to the community. When I first moved here in 93, we had a lot of sports leagues and things like that, and I think it leads to a healthier community. We do have mental health issues and substance abuse, and I think the best way to counteract that is give people a place where they can go and socialize and be with other people that doesn't have to have a substance to support it. So that's the infrastructure I would like to see in the next 2 years.
1: All right. And thank you, Pamela. That's next going to go to Lillian Apollike.
8: Yes. Once again, the council has started the work about addressing housing insecurity, and I would like to continue that work in looking at federal availabilities for funding to bring more grants with either HUD or ABCP to address some of those challenges. It's difficult to tell, you know, as a director that, you know, you need to come to work at YKHC when I don't have a house for you to live in. So that ties in both ends for them wanting to move their family here. And starting a life in Bethel if they have no place to live. So that's one of them. Thank you.
1: Thank you, Lillian. And now to Greg Schiedler.
7: I would go that right now I agree with all the other things, but in addition to that, I would like to see that we are continuing to improve on the our streets and roads. There's a big project basically being planned and stuff on the end of, Thunder Ridge, is being renovated, and the Akiachuk's, that whole corridor in there is, they're working towards the, right of way and easements on that. And that's going to be all redone, which would improve a lot of transportation out that direction.
1: Thank you, Greg. And finally, Rose Sugar Henderson.
10: Thank you. You know, when I first came on council, it was right towards the end of, about in the middle of COVID. And the city was working on a project to start getting all the avenues on pipe services to get rid of the delivery service, because that's our ultimate goal, is to get everybody on pipe services. And then there'd be more fairness in the billing of water and sewer and so on and so forth. But then when everything crashed during COVID, all the prices went up, and we had to drop that project. And that would be an infrastructure project that I would like to see reinstated. Once we get all these little projects that were just as important done, that would be a very big, expensive project, but it is needed. Thank you.
1: Thank you very much, Sugar. Our next question is going to be asked by KYUK Samantha Watson, and it will first go to Joe Klaika.
4: Okay. You know, this year, this is an issue that the whole country and larger areas are facing. A residual impact of the supply chain of the war in Iran are high fuel prices. And I think we can all remember this summer when really this whole region was bracing for the impact of those fuel prices. What can the city do to manage a potentially very drastic increase in fuel prices in terms of its own budget as a city, but also on the impacts of the larger Bethel community?
2: I think it's going to be very difficult for the entire community and the city of Bethel, which is also going to feel the hit because we burn a lot of fuel in our buildings, in our vehicles. So that's why I spoke about water and sewer. But there's only so much you can do. We'll have to make sure that we're as efficient as possible in all the work that we do, which I think they're always trying to do, but it's going to be something we're going to have to pay close attention to. Just be conscious that it's going to be hurting everybody at the stores. You see it right now already. You go to AC, and I'm shocked at the prices. And they were high when I first came here 35 years ago. So being shocked now is surprising.
1: Thank you, Joseph. We're going to now go to Greg Schiedler for the same question.
7: Well, part of being city council member that I am proud of working with is that the administration has put forth a reasonable budget and a very conservative budget with this whole scenario in play. So we're trying to go, and we've done a conservative budget so that the city remains financially stable, and then we'll look at it again in 6 months. And that's, you know, where we're at.
1: All right. Thank you, Greg. And now we have Pamela Conrad.
6: I'm going to sort of be parroting what Greg said. It was excruciating this year. There were cuts that were made to plans that we thought would be going forward, and we had to cut back on a lot of things because at the point when we were doing the budget, we did not know what fuel costs were going to be. So we've had great guidance. We've had a great financial planner this year, and our city manager, again, is very taskmaster at making us behave. So I'm hoping that the work that we've done this past year will get us through this rough spot and not put us in too much of a bind.
1: Thank you, Pamela. Next candidate to answer that question will be Alicia Miner.
0: Yeah, it's like you guys looked at my notes, but that's what I wrote too. When we approved the budget, we did budget for that, and we did have a conservative budget working with the city manager. And so I think we're just going to try to keep an eye on things. And unfortunately, we did have to cut things. Hopefully some of those things we can bring back. But one thing I really like about Bethel, one of my favorite things, is that we really do help each other in challenging times. So I do think even if people are struggling with the fuel prices and things like that, that's one of the best things about Bethel, is we kind of work together and get through the challenging times together. So while I do think we don't know what's going to happen, I do know that this community pulls together to help one another.
1: Great. Thank you, Alicia. The next on the question of fuel prices is Lillian Apollike.
8: Thank you for the question. I'm just thinking about what happened last year with the typhoon and how the pharmacy had to address for preparation of if that happened again, and not really understanding the full magnitude of preparation ahead of time. I think that learning experience and just putting this into perspective of what the city could do is even looking into extra oil storage for the city as a hub for the other area, so that way that we're storing more oil here in cases of reserves needing to be used. So that would be something I would look into for the future.
1: Thank you, Lillian. And finally, Rose Sugar Henderson.
10: Thank you. Well, to go along with the other council members that are currently on council, you know, the cuts that we made in the budget were painful, but the plan is to hopefully bring them back, bring everything back that we had to take away. But we didn't want to put the burden on the community when it came to the prices, water prices having to go up because of the fuel prices. And so there, we do have a plan in place, consolidating buildings that does, you know, with one department in one building and one department in another, put those departments together in one building and close this building down to save on fuel. That was kind of our plan if we need to do that. And so we just am trying to keep the cost minimal when it comes to the community.
1: Thank you, Sugar. And we're going to have Kelly Lincoln of the Delta Discovery ask another question of the candidates, and that's going to begin with Alicia Miner.
9: All right. There has been a homeless camp next to the Bethel Post Office for a few years, creating an unsafe situation for community members who walk through the area. What can council do to address this situation?
0: One thing I think we can do is, and kind of something I do feel is important, is working to keep the Bethel Winter House open more for people. I know when it was cold last year, we approved to have it be open longer. Our area needs more resources in mental health, and it's why I ran 2 years ago, and I still feel really strongly about it. And so I think we need to work on what kind of resources we can share with folks, also work with public safety to work with the homeless camp and those people. But I really think it boils down to just like helping our people, mental health support, and just trying to keep the Winter House or bring other resources to Bethel to help these folks.
1: Thank you, Alicia. That's now going to go to the same question to Greg Schiedler.
7: Well, as I've said on my previous campaign statement, that I want to try to work through getting the revolving door of getting people just potentially sober and released, that I would like to see something, but we haven't really came forth and got anything in that avenue, but I would like to see that be something that the community does tackle as we get court and the public safety part and the mental health part combined.
1: All right, thank you, Greg. And next, we're going to go to Lillian Apollike.
8: Thank you. And to Alicia's point about mental health, that is sometimes a core issue of why there is homelessness in our area. But at the same time, too, it is a safety issue for our public. As a council member, I would address this and work with the Bethel Police Department to address loitering, as it is a public safety issue, and also look into, like Alicia had mentioned about the Wonder House, expanding more opportunities and resources so that if we're moving people out of an unsafe area, they have somewhere to go and not just out in the street of Bethel. That would be my first point of addressing that issue.
1: Thank you, Lillian. And now, candidate Pamela Conrad.
6: The bottom line for all of this is all of those people in that homeless camp are humans, and we have to remember that regardless of their mental issues, their finances, whatever, at the end of the day, they're still people, and we need to keep that in mind with any decision we do. I'm on the Bethel Winter House board, and this year with the extreme cold, the city gave us permission and gave us some CAG money to keep it open during the day. And the difference that the director saw in the mental health of those people when they knew they could stay and sleep and have a place to just eat and socialize, it was significant what she reported back to the board, the improvement in their quality of life and the steps they made to get away from their mental illness and their homelessness. So I think, again, I will reiterate what other members have said. We need to put a lot of support behind the Bethel Winter House. We do have resources that can combat this issue already in place.
1: Thank you, Pamela. Now, Rose Sugar Henderson, the same question.
10: Thank you. That's a great question, Kelly, because it's a question that is brought to council, almost daily, because our homeless community is getting more and more and more. And the way I see it, though, is I don't believe it's just a city of Bethel or a city council issue. I think it's a community issue. And I believe if we had all these organizations like the city and YKHC and ABCP all come together, BNC, ONC, and to come up with a plan or at least put money together to give to the Winter House, because the Winter House did have a great reception when it came to the date being open during the day and people being getting to appointments. They were bringing people to, you know, behavioral health appointments, so on and so forth. So I believe it has to be a collective idea.
1: Hey, thank you, Sugar. And next is Joe Klicka.
2: Thank you. I think everything everybody said is very important. Clearly, this is a social problem that we have all across the country, Anchorage, everywhere, and it's drugs, alcohol, mental health issues that really contribute to it. Those take big solutions, not just city council, and so you are very correct in stating that. I think some fixes we can do, things that we are looking for. I would really increase visibility. I would clear brush out in these areas. There's so many places that are hidden that you can't see. My wife was afraid to run along the river because of and people were actually jumping out at her, and she was afraid. And when they cleared back the brush, she was really happy so that she could see what was happening. And additionally, it's not the most fun job for the police, but to promptly intervene with public intoxication. We have a sobering center that the city and YK went together to create for this. Get them off the streets when they're intoxicated. It's not a crime to be homeless, but public intoxication is, and that's who you don't want on the streets, and that's a big problem. Thank you.
1: All right, we are back with the 2026 Bethel City Council Candidate Forum. I'm Evan Erickson. The candidates are now going to silence their phones and ask questions of each other. This is where candidates ask questions of each other. They have 20 seconds to ask the question. The other candidates have 30 seconds to respond, at which point it'll come back to the candidate that asked the question, and they'll have 30 seconds to answer their own question. So the first candidate question is going to come from Lillian Apollike, and I will it will first go to Pamela Conrad.
8: Thank you. My question for Pamela is, where do you see Bethel in the next 5 years?
6: Where I would like to see Bethel is continuing the pathway of building on the infrastructure and long-term planning. As has been mentioned, we got grants for housing. I'd like to see that continue. There's been work and discussion about getting the water on a pipe system, which would alleviate a lot of financial burden on the city council. So that's what I would like to see.
1: Thank you. And next answer is Greg Schiedler.
7: Bethel, in the next 5 years, I would love to see pavement everywhere, but that's a pipe dream. I think we're on the right track. We're working on, you know, getting the streets and roads fixed and widened in spots and use some real materials instead of our sand and silt.
1: Thank you, Greg. And that question is going to go to Joe Klaika next.
2: Water and sewer, it takes 5 years to get things off the ground, to increase the pipe water within. We'd just be getting to thinking about pipes, I think, in 5 years, but that would be really important. Also, one of the things I would really love to see is more places for people to walk rather than the center of the road down all our side streets. That is such a hazard to the pedestrians themselves, and it would just be such a benefit to the Bethel. So those two things.
1: Thank you, Joe. Next is Rose Sugar Henderson.
10: Thank you. Great question, by the way. I want to piggyback on what Greg said with the paved roads. I think a lot of our dust issues and health issues could be decreased with paved roads. I think it would be fantastic. I also want to see another plan in place to start getting everybody on pipe services and get our billing evened out. Thank you.
1: Great. And next is Alicia Miner.
0: I'd like to see Bethel continue to grow in population, and we have housing for the population to grow. And I'd also looking forward to the community center opening with a variety of programs for youth and adults in our community.
1: Thank you, Alicia. And then Lillian Apollike, if you're able to answer your own question here.
8: This is a great forum. We need to have 6 seats because everybody has the great same answers. I was going to say the same thing, a revitalized teen center and increased housing for more people to live in Bethel.
1: Thank you, Lillian. The next candidate to ask a question of the other candidates is Pamela Conrad.
6: Okay. So my question is, what do you feel is the most significant or pressing issue or issues facing the city of Bethel in the upcoming year? And do you have any idea how to see it be addressed?
1: And that question goes to Lillian Apollike first.
8: I'll probably piggyback on the mayor's answer about the paved road. And Greg, I know it may sound like a paved road, I mean a pipe dream, but it does increase health issues for our patients. We have increased patients with asthma and pneumonia. So a lot of those things can help with decreasing health issues. So it would be great to work on that goal of paved roads.
1: And next to answer is going to be Alicia Miner.
0: I think public safety is a issue that people feeling safe out in the public. I do think our chief of police has been doing things to be more visible with his officers in the community. And so I think continuing that work and being visible and helping to make people feel safe in the community.
1: Thanks, Alicia. Next, Joe Klaika will answer the question.
2: I think I've talked about it several times. I think it's going to be addressing the fuel costs that are going to hit everybody in town. Flights are going to go up. Food's going to go up. The fuel we use is going to go up. For the city to be as proactive as they can to actually support our citizens as they try to compensate for those increased costs within the community.
1: Excellent. Thank you, Joseph. And now Greg Schiedler will answer the question.
7: Well, I've kind of alluded to this before, but the financial issue and the uncertainty around the rising fuel costs. But at the same time, I think we have tried to do our best at mitigating those increases by instituting a very conservative budget that's on point.
1: Thank you, Greg. And finally, Rose Sugar Henderson.
10: You know, there we have so many pressing issues within our community right now. It's really hard to pinpoint which one is most important. The keeping the water and sewer prices as low as possible would be the most significant, I think, at this time, and also increasing our community involvement in the community center. Thank you.
1: Thank you, Rose Sugar Henderson. Next, Pamela Conrad, if you're able to answer your own question.
6: I think what is concerning me the most is a lot of what's going on at the federal level, and just for my own personal concern, financially, there's a lot of things that are going to affect everyone's mental health. It's very difficult. Life is scary right now. Even people who have good income are worrying about how we're going to pay for things. So I think if we can come up with a good support system and keep on working on community activities where people can feel safe and have a place to go.
1: Thank you, Pamela. The next question from a candidate to the other candidates is going to be from Joe Klaika, and it'll be asked to Pamela Conrad first.
2: All right. So for as long as I can remember with Bethel, filling our committees has been a chronic problem. What would you do to encourage filling all those positions within our city committees, which are so important for us to conduct our business within town?
6: What I think would be very helpful is if we could, as a city council or as a city, put out public service messages to encourage people to run. I think a lot of people don't feel like they have the background or the understanding. They think, for instance, there was a candidate we got to join the Port Authority, and one of the reasons he didn't was he didn't think he had the qualification, and he was encouraged by the members of that. So I think if people realize that we need them, we want their expertise and encourage, I think that would help make that go forward.
1: Thank you, Pamela. The question will go next to Rose Sugar Henderson.
10: Thank you. Great question, Joe. I like that because it is a very important that our committees and commissions are filled with people from the community. And a lot of people don't understand what those committee and commissions actually do or what they are for. And every time somebody calls me about a concern that they have of something within the city, I always encourage them to join that committee or commission. And so that's what I've been doing for the past 6 years. Thank you.
1: Thank you, Rosa. And now we have Alicia Miner.
0: I like Pam's suggestion about the public service announcement. I do think putting things out on Facebook or out for the community to see. Also, just having city council maybe more visible, like at a Saturday market, at a table, like, hey, this is, we are your city council, and these are your opportunities to be involved in the city, would also be a good idea.
1: Thank you, Alicia. Now we have Greg Schiedler with that question.
7: Well, it's tough to encourage some people, but Bethel is one of these communities that if you want to step up, almost no one will tell you no. You're not welcome at a committee. You are not, you know, we don't think you have a good idea. But I think more people have, the more people, the better, and that everyone will bring something to the table regardless of what they think they may or may not have.
1: Thank you, Greg. And next is Lillian Apollique.
8: Thank you. I think the council already does a good job of letting people know, for example, of the election. I think increasing in marketing would be a great job, increase opportunities for people to know, what communities are available for everyone. So that would be my stance, is increasing marketing, either through social media, to Alicia's point, the Saturday market, and different events that are in town, to hand out flyers to other people in the organizations to let them know that there are opportunities to join in the city.
1: Thank you, Lillian. And if you'll kindly answer your own question, Joe Klaika.
2: Well, this was my solution. I wanted to get this message out, and I think hearing everybody's ideas is fantastic. I would reiterate This is so important, but you can do it, and you will find it. It is so enjoyable. Pick the committee or commission that you want to be on. You will really enjoy it. It's very rewarding. The only time I went to a meeting that I didn't enjoy it was when there was not enough people for a quorum, and that's horrible. So please, just take a little bit of time out to be involved in your city and pick something you enjoy. Thank you.
1: Thank you, Joe. And now, Alicia Miner, if you have a question you'd like to ask of other candidates, it will first be asked to Lillian Apollique.
0: What opportunities should Bethel create for children and teenagers outside of school hours?
8: Oh, great question. I think what is lacking right now to make sure that our students know that they have opportunities after high school is, one, tutoring programs here at the community center. Two, being able to have a program with UAA where they can do tours to visit those schools and learn what opportunities they can have. Three, having more increased internships with some of the organizations that are in town so that they know that after high school they do have opportunities to learn and grow in Bethel.
1: Thank you, Lillian. Next answer will be Pamela Conrad.
6: I think, child care and after school child care has always been an issue since I moved here in 93. One of the things that I've seen work in a fellow city is when you find people who have skills or talent and also have the time, if we could create some after school programs, such as a cooking class where kids came and cooked. If we could find the resources or work through Parks and Recs to come up with some programs where kids could learn as well as have fun and socialize in a really healthy fashion.
1: Thank you, Pamela. Next answer is Rose Sugar Henderson.
10: Oh, my goodness. Well, the city safety chief has a program that he's putting together or has put together and is working with LKSD on implementing, and that's a cadet program for the police department or the fire department. And so any program like that within the city would be any more other departments would be fantastic. Thank you.
1: Thank you. Next answer is Greg Schiedler.
7: Well, I would like to see some. The city has put a substantial investment into the community, the pool, and the expansion there. That some sort of after-school activities could be put forth to help mitigate this issue.
1: Thank you, Greg. And then Joe Klaika.
2: Thank you. There are a lot of programs that are already going on. A lot of people are doing a lot of good work in the town. I think what the city is already doing is really good at supporting them and even supporting them more and encouraging people. It's really not the city that's going to do the programs. It's parental involvement and citizen involvement that's really going to make them successful. So I would really encourage people to become involved with the programs that are already going on and double down on that.
1: Excellent. Thank you. And then Alicia Miner, if you'd like to answer your own question here.
0: Yeah, Joe, I really liked your comment, actually. One of my favorite things I've done in Bethel is last year I hosted like a New Year's Eve party for the little kids when we had like a ball drop at noon. It was so fun. It was just a bunch of like parents and people working together. So I think utilizing the talents and ideas that we already have, the city does do a great job supporting the library, TWC, the teen center, but just utilizing the great things that we have around us.
1: Thank you, Alicia. The next candidate to ask a question of other candidates is going to be Rose Sugar Henderson.
10: Thank you. What is one realistic change you believe the city council or the city can make in the next year that would directly improve life for Bethel residents, and how would you accomplish that?
1: And the first answer, give me less time to prepare, is Lillian Apollique.
8: I think a realistic change I think that could happen very quickly is opportunities for, it's probably a redundant question, but opportunities to join those committees. We do need more people to be involved, and we do need a realistic change of our community members very quickly. So I think the more that the city knows that that there are opportunities for the community to be more involved, the more increase.
1: Oh, sorry. Thank you.
8: Thank you.
1: Next answer to the question is going to be Greg Schiedler.
7: A quick change for the city. I'm like drawing blanks here. So that's like for quick things that the city can do. It's a pretty tough thing to do pretty quick. I don't know. I'm coming up with a blank on this one.
1: It's not a problem. Next candidate is Alicia Miner.
0: Okay, so the question was, what's one realistic change? So I think continuing to work with BPD and build partnerships with them. Like someone had mentioned, they are working on bringing like a cadet youth program to help our youth and to try to grow our own, as people have said here today. So I think just continuing to work with that department, they have made great growth in the past year or two. That could be a realistic change we could do in the next year.
1: Thank you. And then if you'd answer the question, Pamela Conrad, please.
6: I think a very low-hanging fruit and a very realistic thing that could be done in the next year is to finally put the hammer down and hold people accountable and businesses accountable on their taxes. We dance around this. We try to be nice, and the number is staggering, the dollars that are not being collected because people aren't doing what they're supposed to, and I think we need to start becoming disciplinary about that, and I think that would greatly benefit the financial status of the city very quickly.
1: Thank you, Pamela. Joe Klaka is going to answer that question next.
2: It is certainly a difficult question. I would think, Pam, I thought yours was really good. I would also, the police are doing a lot of work, so is our EMTs, but the responsiveness, just to constantly work on that, try to make it, when you have somebody, how many of us have seen somebody inebriated who's not safe to walk away from, and you stand there and have to wait for the police to come and respond, to try to make that easier so you don't have to stand there a half hour hoping somebody will come.
1: Great. And then if you'd like to answer your own question, Rose Sugar Henderson.
10: Thank you. One of the things that the city has been working diligently on is the community center and getting that built. And so the next step is going to be the programs that can take place within the community center. And I think it would be very realistic for the city to come up with programs that affects the whole community, not just the youth or not just the adults, but everybody, and have programs out of there constantly. Thank you.
1: Thank you, Sugar. And Greg Schiedler, if you'd like to ask a question of the other candidates, it's your chance.
7: What do you hope to bring to City Council?
1: Sorry, that's going to go to Joe Klaka to your left.
2: What I hope to bring is just a good ear to listen to what's going on. Hear the citizens, hear my fellow council members, and very calmly and rationally think our way through the problems and work together as a team to help solve those problems and make Bethel a better place.
1: Thank you very much. And then Lillian Apollike, if you can answer the question there.
8: What I hope to bring to the council is I'm very out and about in the community, and what I hope to bring is the community responses back to the council and how they feel about the programs that we're doing, how the council is addressing those issues and being able to provide that feedback, and also a wealth of knowledge about budgeting and looking at what our long-term plans are and looking at what cuts or increases need to be made for the city.
1: Thank you, Lillian. And now if you could answer Alicia Miner.
0: I hope to bring fun to City Council. I also hope to bring visibility in the community. I do try to go to as much as I can, and I also hope I can be and continue to be someone that community members can talk to, and then I can relay that information to City Council and the City Manager.
1: Thank you, Alicia. Next up is Pamela Conrad.
6: What I'd like to bring is I hope to inspire people to see Bethel the way I view it. It's a beautiful place. It's an amazing community. There's so much heartfelt warmth here for everybody, and that's what I would like to bring.
1: Thank you, Pamela. And Rose Sugar Henderson.
10: Thank you. What I hope to bring is to continue my connection with the people of the community to City Council. I've that connection there seemed to have been broken for a while, and maybe it's just that I don't know everybody that was on council or socialize with them on a personal level, but I appreciate all the phone calls that I get. They used to be daily, multiple daily, and they've finally come down to, once a week, and I attribute that to great council meetings.
1: Great. Thank you so much. And Greg Schiedler, if you'd like to answer your own question.
7: Well, I'd like to just continue with the good work and continue to listen and work for all of Bethel's residents. And be a good steward to the community.
1: Thank you, Greg. And these wonderful journalists from KYUK and the Delta Discovery have so many more questions for you, but we have so many of you here. So we're going to have to jump into closing statements. So that concludes the question and answer section of the forum. Each candidate is now going to have 1 minute to make a closing statement. And by random generation, we are going to start with Pamela Conrad.
6: Again, I just want to thank KYUK for allowing us to be here. I want to thank the City of Bethel for allowing me to participate on the City Council for 2 years, and I'm hoping that you'll see it clear to allow me to have another 2 years, because I would really like to keep being part of this work that I see the City Council doing to improve this town and make it a great place to live. Thank you.
1: Thank you, Pamela. Next is candidate Alicia Miner.
0: Thank you, everyone, for listening, and for everyone who voted for me 2 years ago to be on City Council. I do hope that you vote for me again. As I stated earlier, I feel really strongly about mental health and working together. As someone that struggles with mental health, the community of Bethel is what keeps me going. So I hope that I can be that inspiration for other people. And I feel really passionate about the youth as the former Bethel principal and still working for the school district. And so I hope I can be a role model for our youth and show them that they can be involved in their community now and when they get older.
1: Thank you, Alicia. And now a closing statement from Greg Schiedler.
7: Well, I'd like to thank KYUK and the City of Bethel for the opportunity so far to be on the City Council. And I think it is kind of a steep learning curve. And I've got my feet wet, and I think I have a really wide background that gives me a really good base to make good, solid decisions for all of Bethel's residents.
1: Thank you, Greg. And now a closing statement for Joe Klicka.
2: I would just like to take the chance to just thank all the people in the City of Bethel and all the people who've supported my family and me through the years. It's made me grow to love this town. And I would just encourage you, vote for me if you think I'm the right person. I am not tied to being in this position, but I do love Bethel and I would love to serve. But please choose who you think is the best candidate, because that's really the best for Bethel. Thank you.
1: Thank you. And next closing statement for Lillian Apollique.
8: Thank you again to KYUK for hosting the forum. And thank you again to the mayor and to the council members for their hard work so far on the council, and to the audience for their time. I just wanted to ask for your support and vote for me for the City Council. You have a great opportunity to have great candidates here that have a huge wealth of knowledge that they could bring to Bethel, and it's up to you to make the right choice. So thank you again for your support.
1: All right, and last but not least, Rose Sugar Henderson.
10: Not least. First, I thank you, KYUK, and thank you to the panel here giving us the questions. I truly appreciate your questions, and they were truly meaningful. And I also want to thank everybody who has supported me in the past for being on council. I truly enjoy being on council and representing our community to the best of my ability. And with every issue that is brought to me, I address it directly. It's not put on the back burner. I make sure that it is addressed right away, and I really want to continue what I'm doing, and I really truly hope to continue to have your support, and you vote for me as well, and I will do everything in my power to support you. Thank you.
1: Thank you, Rose Sugar Henderson. That brings us to the end of the 2026 Bethel City Council Candidate Forum. Thank you so much for all the candidates who joined us. We have 4 seats up for election, 6 regular candidates, and 1 write-in candidate, Gary Watson, who couldn't appear this evening due to a scheduling conflict. Thanks so much to the City of Bethel, as well as the Delta Discovery, for assisting in this forum, 2026 forum. It will be rebroadcast in English on September 29th at 1 p.m., and a UPIC translation of the forum will air on September 24th at 7 p.m. and again on September 30th at 1 p.m. You can find all of that on kyuk.org, as well as individual interviews with all 6 of the candidates that appeared in tonight's forum, which aired previously on Coffee at KYUK and can be found under the Coffee at KYUK button on our website. This candidate forum was produced by KYUK, which is solely responsible for its content. The views expressed are not necessarily those of KYUK's board of directors, management, or staff. We hope this forum helps you make your decision in this municipal election on Tuesday, October 6th. I'm Evan Erickson. Thank you for listening, and have a good night.
11: 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Incumbent Representative Nellie Jimmy and candidates CJ McCormick, Joe Amick, and Willie Keppel will make the case for why they are the right choice to represent the entire Kuskokwim Delta in the Alaska House. 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Again, that's Wednesday, September 30th at 5 p.m. right here on KYUK 640 a.m.
12: 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Hi, I'm Kay Hall. Thanks for joining us this afternoon. That was a rebroadcast of the Bethel City Council Candidates Forum. 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

0: Jane Araf reports from Baghdad, the withdrawal will also mark the end of the anti-ISIS coalition that the U.S. led since 2014.
1: At what had been the Joint Military Command Center, Iraqi workers are renovating. U.S. officers have operated from here since 2014, when Iraq asked the U.S. military to return to fight the militant group ISIS. On Wednesday, U.S. commanders and Iraqi leaders will mark the withdrawal of U.S. forces 23 years after the United States invaded Iraq.
2: It's a historical day. We are very proud to reach this day.
1: That's Iraqi Armed Forces spokesman Sabah al-Numan. At its height, during an eight-year-long occupation, the U.S. had 170,000 military personnel in Iraq. Jane Araf, NPR News, Baghdad.
0: The stocks drifted lower on Wall Street today. The S&P 500 fell nearly 0.2%. This is NPR. Two U.S. Navy aviators ejected while landing their plane on the USS Dwight D. Eisenhower aircraft carrier off Virginia's coast. Both aviators were rescued. Six sailors aboard the ship were also injured. The incident happened after a failure of the arresting gear designed to halt a jet after landing. The MacArthur Foundation announced this year's recipients of the so-called Genius Grant. NPR's Chloe Veltman reports it's an eclectic bunch.
3: A historian who studies racial wage gaps, a forensic anthropologist who repatriates the remains of migrants along the Texas-Mexico border, and a jazz saxophonist whose live performances include a chef cooking meals on stage. Their names are Alora de Renancourt, Kate Spradley, and Emmanuel Wilkins, respectively, and they are among the 20 recipients of the MacArthur Foundation's No Strings Attached $800,000 MacArthur Fellowship grants for 2026. Wilkins, who recently performed an NPR Tiny Desk concert, likened reinterpreting the music of jazz greats like John Coltrane to cooking in a recent interview with the arts presenter SF Jazz.
4: We're dealing with recipes that you might have gotten from your mother's mother, your mother's mother's mother.
3: The MacArthur Fellowship Program is now in its 45th year. Chloe Veltman, NPR News.
0: The MacArthur Foundation is a financial supporter of NPR. Researchers discovered a new penguin species living on the Kerguelen Islands in the Indian Ocean, about 1,200 miles north of Antarctica. It's the first new penguin species identified in over 100 years, with the last being the northern rockhopper penguin in 1921. This is NPR News.
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7: Hi, this is Norman Jaffet from Bethel Search and Rescue. 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
1: 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We've got some more music lined up for you, but first, we've got a challenge on the table, folks. 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And remember, Teresa Quiner is challenging Jayla Milford to make a pledge of support. 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One lucky winner will take home two round-trip tickets on Fox Air. And we've made an update to our grand prize drawing. We've added a prize for you. So not only do we have the two prizes you've heard about for about a week now, you know, we'll be giving away two round-trip tickets anywhere Alaska Airlines flies. We'll also be giving away a 2025 Honda 4Trax Rancher four-wheeler, courtesy of the IHOC Network. But Crowley Fuels has thrown a donation down that we are adding to our grand prize drawing. One lucky winner will take home a gift certificate for $700.

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Don't miss out on getting your name into our grand prize drawing. 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

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grand prize drawing amun kaya go 543-3131 khwashu ma vitailutin KYK Radio Street khwashu kyk.org donate button nak pagantuk top rate.

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Kwaka, Unamukwani Hot Prize drawing up, Bichi got 5 Klagami, one winner, 2 round trip ticket, Fox Aragon, Daslimatan or more Ashigiguvit, Atandovit, Lima Chikluni, Doni Dariguvit, Kayagoku 543-3131, Kwasu Mavatailutin Dungaunak, Kwasu KYK.org, donate Patnak Pagani. Dosh Chelly, $25 or more, Ashigi Guvit. Grand prize drawing, Drachchikat, this Friday. Malgu Chikuk, Winnerak, Chukcha, 2 round trip tickets, anywhere Alaska Airline flies, Ipashu, 2025, Honda 4-wheel.

KCYUC 640 AM from 6 p.m. to 8:30 p.m. on Tuesday, September 29, to hear from candidates running to represent the YK Delta in the Alaska Senate and Alaska House in a forum sponsored by the Bristol Bay Votes Coalition. Four candidates are running for the Senate District S seat, held for decades by Senator Lyman Hoffman. Another four candidates are running for the House District 37 seat, previously held by Representative Bryce Edgman. Again, that's from 6 p.m. to 8:30 p.m. on Tuesday, September 29, right here on KYUK 640 AM.

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1: Litnauli Tahkat and Tala Kakatki, Awati Nupait Stakluku, Tali Wink Tlukisu, Ikayokta Litnau Torashkat, Tala Xu Mabut.

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Today is Tuesday, September 29th, 2026. Let's take a look at KYUK's Tinder Drums announcements. A memorial honoring Jim Barker's life will be held this Saturday, October 3rd at 2 p.m. at KUC in room 118. If you have any other Tinder Drums messages, please email your messages to radio@kyuk.org or call 543-3131. Kuyana Jaknak for listening to KYUK 640 AM Mani Mamtafi Shakmi. Tune in to KYUK 640 AM from 6 p.m. to 8:30 p.m. on Tuesday, September 29 to hear from candidates running to represent the YK Delta in the Alaska Senate and Alaska House in a forum sponsored by the Bristol Bay Votes Coalition. Four candidates are running for the Senate District S seat held for decades by Senator Lyman Hoffman. Another four candidates are running for the House District 37 seat, previously held by Representative Bryce Edgman. Again, that's from 6 p.m. to 8:30 p.m. on Tuesday, September 29, right here on KYUK 640 AM.

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0: Hello, this is the Birthday Line. I'm your host, Val. If you have a birthday, anniversary, or just want to wish a happy Tuesday, give us a call at 543-5985, 543-2756, or 800-995-8954. Happy Tuesday. Hello, you're on the birthday line.
1: Hi, good afternoon. I'd like to wish my daughter a happy 9th birthday. Her name is Carol Abby Larson of Russian Mission. Hold on. I'd like to wish my sister a happy birthday. 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
1: Is a new disc going out to Mary Kay Charles at Gussie Look? Happy birthday, Guy Agnes Gubert, and also to Lucy Brink at Gussie Look. Happy birthday, Lucy. I actually happy birthday, coming from David, Molly, and from the boys, and also from Sherry and the family. Hello to everybody in Gussie Look. 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
0: Hello, you're on the birthday line.
2: 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And Auntie Agnes, have the best day ever, Rhea. 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
3: Yeah, birthday greeting going out to my sisters, Maria K. Charles and Lucy Brink. Anutik chiki tik atakuk chiliutik yukin kamstik tamakputik. 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Another one birthday greeting going out to Jim Bob at Gussie Look. 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
1: 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I'd like to wish a belated Leanne Berlin a happy 38th birthday. She passed away on 2015. And happy belated birthday to the late Edward Ray Anvil, July 5, 1985. He would have been 62. Umi Oksaki Jali, still remember you guys. Love you. 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

0: I'd like to wish very special happy birthday greetings going out to my niece, Carol Abby Lawson in Russian Mission. This is coming from Nana. I love you very much. 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Bye.
1: Thank you for calling the birthday line. We are around halfway through our programming today. Again, if you have a birthday, anniversary, or just want to wish a happy, happy Tuesday, call up 543-5985, 543-2756, or 800-995-8954.

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1: 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Happy ninth birthday, Carol, from me and Cade.

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1: 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Happy birthday and many more years. 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
0: Your neck and I'll find strength in pain and
1: time. Hello, you're on the birthday line.
3: Hi, good afternoon. I'd like to wish Carol Larson a happy ninth birthday coming from Upa Nicholas. Happy birthday, hold on.
4: 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Love you. Enjoy being nine.
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